0: Really just trying to keep the energy high still, though. 34-0. All the momentum on the Eagles side so far, and it looks like they're going to back the Eagles up now. So they'll start this trek now on the 46-yard line on the opposite side of midfield. Eagles shotgun formation. As we get Chris Miller in motion on the play, Ishman rolls to his right. He'll find number five, Brian Evans. Almost had the catch on that play. He couldn't fall with possession of the football on that exchange. Looked like the impact from the ground may have knocked the ball out of his hand. So it'll be second and 17 now for the Eagles. Only a few seconds elapsed from the game clock. Actually, from the score clock, I should say. Knights in their same 4-3 formation. It looks like now the cornerback's playing a bit more conservative, backing off a few yards. And as I say that, they'll press up on number zero, Tavon Bell, as that'll be a run in the backfield from the Eagles. Looks like the ball carrier is brought down in the backfield as number three, Caden Sutton, comes back into the game. Looks like the runner was number 10, LaDon White, on the run. Getting some of his first touches at that running back position. So now it'll be third and extremely long for the Eagles. Almost about third and 20, if I had to guess. Luckily, I don't. It's exactly third and 20 now on display. Empty backfield now. Trips to the near side. Twin receivers to the far side. It's been taking this one to the air, is what I thought I was going to say originally, but Ishman immediately just falling to the ground, bringing up a fourth down situation for the Eagles. Ishman's going to stay out on the field, but there has been times where he did punt himself. And with him backing up a few more yards from the line of scrimmage, it looks like he may be punting this one off to the Knights. As it looks like number 11, Ethan Donsky, and number 13, Kamari Whitehurst for the Knights are backed off. Actually, it looks like the Eagles could be going for it potentially as Ishman backs up at the last second as we get a stoppage of play, though.
1: Sorry. Offense. 5-yard penalty. Still 4 seconds.
0: As they're going to say, it was a false start penalty against the Eagles as number 7, Aaron Crutch, comes in for number 0, Tavon Bell. As now looks like number 11, Ethan Donsky, way in the backfield now. Looks like he'll be getting set to return this punt. He'll catch it. Well, it looked like he was going to catch it around the 45-yard line. He'll let the ball roll past him. As the Knights will start their next offensive series on the 32-yard line. Eagles leading this one 34-0 with a little over 2.5 minutes to go in this second quarter of action. As now it looks like the Knights offense quickly get on the field yet again. As it looks like we're going to have a little bit of another halftime ceremony coming on soon. Of course, you got the March of Sound of Gold going to perform during halftime. I believe they may have another ceremony, of course. Not only is it Breast Cancer Awareness Month, but also you have a Dad Strong 3 community event. Of course, the quote is strength in numbers. As we're going to have a lot of fathers and strong male role models on the field. As it looks like the Eagles going to force the incomplete pass as number 14, Jackson Owens, was the intended receiver on that play. As you can probably hear now in the background, they're calling all fathers now to gather up at the end of the field as they're going to have their halftime ceremony. But still got about 2.5 minutes before we hit halftime now. Of course, still a little bit more football to be played before we get to those ceremonies. Still a great crowd here, of course. Got a few people standing on the sides as well. Probably a few people in the back getting something to eat with the concessions. As we get a four-man rush now from the Eagles. The Knights taking this one to the air yet again. Looks like the ball may have come loose, but the official's going to mark the receiver as down. before that ball came out of his hand. So it'll be third down now for the Knights. As Aiden Holly checks into the game. Coming out will be number six, Mikey Williams. As it looks like Kerituck still in a bit of a huddle. And that gives enough time for number four, Teddy Hall, to come in for Josiah Blocker for the Eagles. That clock still running as we approach the two-minute mark now in this first half of action. Split back formation now for the Knights. And that could be just for extra protection on the pass play. As they're going to find number 14, Jackson Owens this time. Runs through two defenders. And with that being said now, Kerituck gets their first points on the board. Just a quick, simple pass gives the Eagles their first giving up turn touchdown on the play. Number 14, Jackson Owens. The receiver on that touchdown. So with that being said now as well, that'll be quarterback Shane Rafferty's fourth touchdown now, at least off of those four games. And it looks like the PAT team will make their way in. I'll try to get you a number on the kicker as soon as possible. If I had to guess, that would maybe number 80, Max Miller. As the kick goes up, and the kick is successful. And actually, the kicker was number 84, Leonardo Corduras Tapia. So now your current score, the Eagles lead in this one, 34-7. We're going to take a quick break, but stay tuned for more football action on WRVS 89.9, your community voice.
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0: Back to action now as Caratulk gets their first points on the board after the connection between Shane Rafferty and Jackson Owens. The quick pass turns into a big game for the Knights as Owens was able to just slide in between two defenders and break free for the touchdown on that reception. So now the Eagles return team will be out for the second time after the onside kick is there for Caratulk. I'm trying to still see who fell on the ball. It looked like it was a possibility that Caratulk may have fallen on the ball. I don't know if it traveled to 10 yards. I'm looking at the personnel now to see if the onside kick was successful for the Knights. Nonetheless, the ball will be placed on the 46-yard line. And I don't see the Eagles offense on the field, so they will say that Caratulk did recover the onside kick. And now it looks like this Knights team is looking to try to score 14 unanswered points. As they're going to take this one to the air, trying to find Jackson Owens again. He'll drop the ball. Looked like that could have been a potential passing interference call, as it was like Sutton was holding on to his jersey a bit. They're going to let them play, though. A minute and 34 left to go. Caratulk trailing 34-7. This could be a big opportunity for them. They can get some points on the board. They'll get the ball back in the second half of action, and that'll put them in the driver's seat to get back into this game. Caratulk taking it to the air more than they like. Over the first four games, only 58 attempted passes, but about 125 rushing attempts, averaging about 4.6 yards per carry. Of course, Caratulk's offense usually generating about 98 yards per game from the pass and only 6 completed passes per game. Looks like they're going a bit above about that average in this contest, and they're on pace to do more if they keep it up at this rate. Going back to a pistol set, strong side is on their left side of the offense. They're going to take it to the air yet again, going to chuck this one up to the receiver. And I believe that may be a passing interference penalty. Aaron Crutch in coverage on that one. And they will say it is a 15-yard passing interference penalty against the Eagles. I believe the receiver was number 4, Wyatt Donath. And that's usually one of the main weapons on this squad, but in today's contest has been number 14, Jackson Owens, getting a lot of the targets. But they'll try to key out Donath whenever they can. Wyatt Donath coming into the game over the first four games, I should say. Got about 2 receiving touchdowns and a total of 117 receiving yards. As the Knights going to stay in their same formation as the previous play. They're going to take it to the air yet again. And he'll find Donath again for the completed pass. Pass complete. And Caratulk, the first time in this contest, will get inside of the red zone. I believe they're in the red zone. With a fresh set of downs. A minute and 17 left to go. As Caratulk trailing by 27 points. Clock still running as we approach the 1 minute mark. They're going to check into the pistol set now. Eagles sending some heat off of the edge as they find Jackson Owens wide open in the end zone. And Caratulk scores 13 unanswered points. Credit to the special teams unit as well, getting the ball back on the onside kick to set up that offense. Looks like the passing game is really going now for the Knights. It looks like they started off this game trying to run the ball with a ground and pound game. But the aerial assault has really been working over the past 5 minutes. 51 seconds left to go. The PA team is out here. It'll be number 84, Leonardo Corduras Tapia, set to kick this one. Number 1, Carter Williams will be at the holder. 34-13 now. Caratulk still down by 3 possessions. They'll have the work cut out for them, but things makes things a whole lot easier for them. As the kick is good, he's 2 for 2 now. 34-14 is your score. Under 1 minute to go now. But with the Eagles, that still may be ample time for them. A lot of their touchdowns have come in like two plays or lower. So they really may not need that much time to get into the end zone. But seems like they may have taken their foot off of the gas a bit, especially on the defensive end. Let's see if Northeastern, though, can go up back to their same intensity at the start of this contest. As we have under a minute to go. Looks like now a bit of a coaching assignment, or you can see coordinator Allen Brothers and wide receivers coach Sean Tolson coaching up that kick and return unit before they get out onto the field. And this will be the third time now tonight that the return team for Northeastern will make their way out onto the field. I don't think the Eagles may have been ready for that onside kick. And Karatuk has taken full advantage of it. As now you can see the return team lining up a bit differently than before. As Karatuk goes for another onside kick, an Eagle did touch the ball and may have rolled past them. As I'm trying to see, it looks like now Northeastern may have recovered it. This actually, I believe we're still trying to figure out who may have recovered that onside kick. Of course, they're kicking it to the far side or near the side of their sideline. A little bit difficult to see it from our vantage point, but the ball will be placed around the 45-yard line in the Eagles' territory. And I believe they say the Eagles did recover the onside kick, so they'll have 48 seconds to be able to try to get this one into the end zone. Ball will be at the 45-yard line in their own territory. It'll be a four-man front for Karatuk, two safeties deep in the backfield. Safety's about 15 yards off the line of scrimmage. As Ishman rolls to his right, telling the receiver to go up some, he'll find Tavon Bill, who can't get past Carter Williams on that exchange. It'll be an incomplete pass, bringing up a second down now for the Eagles. Luckily for the Eagles, this does stop the clock, so they don't have to move with a bit of an urgency. As you can see, with Zach Ishmael, while he was rolling out to his right, he was trying to signal some of his receivers to just keep running forward, running those deeper routes. Fortunately, he wasn't able to give it to him. As now the Eagles have switched to trip side now. It'll be on the near side of the field. Aiden Holly at that slot receiver position. Four-man front for the Knights. As Ishmael takes the snap now, he'll find a receiver number 2, Aiden Holly. He catches the ball, but not before being tackled by number 11, Ethan Donsky. Holly will hold on to the ball, though, giving the Eagles a fresh set of downs. Now they'll move the chains, and they'll flip the field now. Ball, I want to say, on the 41-yard line as the Eagles quickly snap the ball. Ishman intending to find Tavon Bill. That ball went out of bounds as Bill had nowhere to go. And to make matters worse, we're going to get a holding penalty against the Eagles offense now as Aiden Crutch checks into the game. So far, that's one battle the Eagles have been losing as well. It's just the penalties battle hasn't affected them too much on the scoreboard except that last offensive possession from the Knights where a passing interference call set them up in the perfect position to be able to put seven more points on the board. So it'll be 20 yards to go now until the Eagles can get another first down. As McNeil checks on to the right hip of Ishman here, they'll take it to the air. He'll find Amari McNeil on the screen, who breaks free. Zips past one defender, and he's brought down around the 25-yard line now, moving the chains. Only 18 seconds left to go. as Ishmael spikes the ball, stopping the clock. It'll be a second down now for the Eagles. Second and 10 as Brian Evans makes his way into the contest. Your score right now, 34-14. As the Knights ended up getting 14 unanswered points, especially one of those coming off of the onside kick. Eagles now, offense is set and in position, awaiting the play from coordinator Allen Brothers. It'll be a four-man front yet again for Caratuck. Get into the backfield as they'll bring down Zach Ishman on the tackle for the Knights. It's number 21, Tucker Brenn on the sack. As we're going to get a timeout from Northeastern. In the meantime, though, we can also let you know, for those interested in all things ECSU, that the NC Promise tuition is still here, and this plan makes higher education affordable at ECSU. Remember that tuition is $500 a semester for in-state students and $3,500 a semester for out-of-state. 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Once again, that NC Promise tuition plan. Go ahead and get your degree online for NC residents for just $500 a semester. Of course, if you're staying out of the state, it's just $3,500 a semester for you. Still an excellent deal. I just want to get on that deal as soon as possible. 9 seconds left to go in the game now. It'll be 3rd and 15 now for the Eagles after Zach Ishman was sacked by number 21, Tucker Brenn. The 6'2 sophomore defensive end. This offense still huddled up, making the full use of that timeout. 9 seconds left to go. Eagles going to try to put their all onto this drive. Of course, Caratuck gets the ball back to start things off in that third quarter. Got a defensive back almost at the goal line. Pretty much, I believe that's number 13, Kamari Whitehurst. Deep into the backfield as Ethan Donsky is going to stand around that 10-yard line. Brian Evans checks on to the left side of the Eagles offense. Twin receivers on both sides of the field. The ball is snapped. They're going to hand this one off to McNeil. Actually, they're going to hand it back to Aiden Holly on the reverse, who passes it to Zach Ishman. Jukes two defenders. Still on his feet as he'll be brought down around the 24-yard line. And we're going to get a flag on the play. The clock is at zero. But we could get some extra time added. Is what I thought was going to happen. It looks like as the official, I believe his microphone went off. But he's going to wave off that penalty. And we're going to go to halftime now, so stay tuned. Now we're going to take a quick break. If we have any more updates or information, we'll try to get back at you as soon as possible. But we're going to take a quick halftime break. But stay tuned for more football action now on WRVS 89.9. Your score, the Eagles 34, the Knights 14. Stay tuned for more football action coming soon.
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19: So you see, son, good manners are very, very important. Someday, many years from now, when you're a grown-up, you'll be a man. 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
1: Coming back to action in just a few moments. Both teams coming back on the field now. Of course, we had a wonderful selection from the March of Sound of Gold, ending off with "I Smile" by Kurt Franklin. And right now, the Eagles have a lot to smile about as well, as they're leading 34-14 as we get into this third quarter of action. Also, another team with something to smile about are the Burt T. Falcons, leading 16-6 versus Manteo, as that's in the third quarter. Also, for those interested as well, you got number one seed in the 2A class, Tarboro, up 34-7 against Green Central at halftime as well. Also, when we look in the 3A class, you got Martin County up 22-7 versus Rosewood High School, as that's in the third quarter of action as well. Both teams out on the field. Karatuk's return team in the backfield, set to return. This is, I believe, number 7, Keanu McLeod, and number 11, Ethan Domsky, who gets the ball, who finds his way towards the sideline, gets past Lewis Bentley before he's brought down around the 40-yard line. And that's where Karatuk will start their next offensive series, this first drive of the quarter. As Karatuk managed to come away with a little bit of momentum, leaving that second quarter of action scoring 14 unanswered points. The Eagles managed to get the ball back with under a minute to go to end off that second quarter. Unfortunately, they were unable to get into the end zone, especially off of a trick play. Handed the ball off to McNeil, who did a reverse to Holly, who ended up passing it to Zach Ishman, who was brought down before he could even get to the 20-yard line. As Karatuk starts this one off with the pass, it'll be incomplete, though. As number 4, Wyatt Donath, was the intended receiver on that play. I believe he was guarded by number 7, Aaron Crutch. Karatuk really got a lot more success with the passing game. I know they wanted to get this run initiated. I guess that they were trailing by multiple scores. They had to take it to the air, and they've gotten some success out of that. But they're going to need 20 more points to be able to tie this ball game all up, assuming the defense can hold the line. They'll go back into the pistol set, trips to their far side. Eagles bringing the whole house up to the line of scrimmage, and yet number 9, Carson Mosher, still breaks free, and it looks like they'll start off their first drive, taking it to the house. As Karatuk now scores 20 unanswered points in this game, going on a bit of a run now. Seems like Karatuk, at least offensively, has caught some steam. As now the kicker, number 84, Leonardo Corduras Tapia, looking to make this one 3-for-3 now on those PATs. Karatuk really saying they're not out of this one yet. Karatuk trailing by 2 possessions now after being down by about 5. I think one element that has really been missing, too, is just the defense being able, well, the defense and the offense being able to play that complementary football like they did in the earlier stages of this game. Defense setting up the offense in great field position, and then the offense capitalizing on it. As now you can see Coach Tolson giving a signal to his team on the return. And what we've seen from Karatuk was what Northeastern was doing at the beginning of this contest as well, being able to score quickly and getting off of the field. Still got quite the crowd in here as well, of course. Had a beautiful halftime ceremony as well. Had some tunes from the Marching Sound of Gold, and I believe T-Mobile's 5G Friday Night Lights ended up giving a $5,000 donation to Northeastern High School. Was a great charitable gift of kindness from them. Also, we had the Dad Strong 3 community event. That ceremony took place after that ceremony. As they're going to do another onside kick. A player, it looks like he got cleaned on the play, and it looks like Karatuk may have came away with possession yet again. I see they're celebrating at least, but we'll wait We're going to get a flag on the play. Before I come to a decision, let's see what the referee, Rob Weatherford, says about this first. I believe, though, he's going to have a quick conversation with the line judge, Albert Alston. Still a bit of a discussion. Let's see if his mic is in effect here so we can pick up.
2: Yeah, we can't tell the players on the kicking team. 12 just so everybody moves.
3: 15 yards from the foul.
2: 12 definitely.
1: Didn't hear the exact details of the penalty, but it will back up Caratuck from their kicking spot. So the Eagles still have an opportunity to get their offense back on the field. Eagles now holding on to a 13-point lead. 34-21 is your score. That's Coach Paul Bossy. Really ignited a fire under this team right now, scoring 21 straight points. Let's see now how this coaching staff for the Eagles comes up with a game plan to be able to combat this. Of course, when we talk about some of the coaches as well, quite an extensive group now as the Knights now make their way back onto the field, of course, led by head coach Antonio Moore, offensive coordinator Allen Brothers, as we get another ruling on the field. And from how it's looking, it looks like Northeastern's defense is coming on the field, so maybe they reversed the decision on that penalty as Caratuck gets a second offensive drive in just 1 minute of play. And that'll be what happens. So they'll say that the Knights did recover, and they're going to start this one off with the outside run. Looks like now they're playing with a little bit more passion, a little bit more heart now. So they're going to get a second down now from the Knights. A pretty good gain on that play. Going to need about 3 to 4 more yards to be able to get a fresh set of downs, though. This ball will be on the 41-yard line, starting their trek off, going right to left on your radio dial. As you can hear with that future in the background, yeah, this game has really gotten wicked now. As at one point, Caratuck was down 34-0. And they've marched back, making this a two-possession game now. They'll take it to the air yet again, finding Jackson Owens. Owens can't hold on to that one. Coming in for Teddy Hall now is number 55, Josiah Blocker. Bringing up a third down now for the Knights. Heard a whistle from the official. Maybe just to reset things. They're swapping out footballs, of course, in the meantime. At this point now, it just seems like a big third down now, just as much for the Eagles as it was for the Knights. Third and short. I could anticipate Caratuck going for it on a fourth down situation, so if I'm that defense, I'm anticipating that I got to put in some work for two more plays. Caratuck's offense makes their way back onto the field. Pistol formation, trips to the far side of their sideline. Eagles getting their way up the field and making the play right at the line of scrimmage. DeMar McNeil, one of the first people on the tackle, and there's number 54, Makai Williams, coming in to clean up the play. Bringing up a fourth down now for the Knights. 10 minutes to go in this third quarter of action now. Be fourth and two now for the Knights, and it looks like the Knights could be going for this one. Ball near the 40-yard line now. On that hash on the offense's left side. Split back personnel. Twin receivers to their side of the field, to Caratuck's near side. They're going to take this one to the air. The ball is batted down. It's caught by the quarterback. The quarterback number 15, Rafferty. He manages to get some movement after catching the ball, but not enough to move the chains. The defense swarms him. Looks like he may have gotten a yard at best on that play, but nonetheless, the Eagles offense now will finally make their way out onto the field. impressive stat, though, when you look at Kerituck's offense, had two offensive drives in just the first minute of the game. Let's see if now the Eagles can respond now. Let's see if they're going to respond to this in a cool-headed manner, or they're just going to come out with their foot full on the gas. Four-man front, two safeties high for this Kerituck Knights defense. Playing press coverage on Tavon Bell, but they're going to hand this one off to Damari McNeil, who punches his way up the gut for the first down. He'll grow past midfield on that play, giving the Eagles another fresh set of downs now. As you can see, coordinator Allen Brothers signaling the next play for this Eagle squad. As this time they're going to have the short pass to Brian Evans, who weaves past the first defender, who's brought down before he can cross that first down marker. Pretty good gain on that drive. Under 9 minutes to go now as he was brought down inbounds, so that clock will continue to tick. As you can see, the cheerleaders for the Eagles still putting in the work in full effect. Also got to give a shout-out to the Knights cheerleaders with the pink pom-poms. Damari McNeil breaks free up the middle again, trying to go outside towards that sideline. Going to get a block from Tavon Bell before he's brought down around the 15-yard line. Damari McNeil tackled by number 11, Ethan Donsky, on that play. Giving a little bit of life now back to this Eagles offense yet again. Eagles now inside of the red zone, which I believe they were in for the first time this night. A lot of their scores have just been big plays. As Zach Ishman finds Aiden Holly for the intermediate route. Brought down by a trio of white jerseys. Brought down by four white jerseys on that play. Eagles in the goal line, in the goal line situation, trips to their far side of the field. Tavon Bell, the single receiver on the near side. All the cornerbacks are in press coverage. Looks like the Knights are showing a four-man rush. Ball is snapped. They fake the handoff as Ishman rolls to his right. Can't find an open receiver. Going to do a bit of a 360 and throws that right in to coverage. And that'll be an interception by the Knights. I believe it was number 7, Keanu McLeod, on that play on the pick. And I believe now that's the fourth interception from the Knights on the season, at least through their first four games, and now their fifth recorded game. And that is their fourth interception, at least that's recorded right now. So now their offense still gets on for a third time in under 5 minutes now, giving Kerituck an opportunity to be able to get inside of the score yet again. They're creeping on the Eagles now. Knights now back in pistol formation, trips to their far side of the field. Eagles send no blitzes on that play. They're going to throw a short pass to Easton Binkley, who's brought down by number 5, Brian Evans, on the tackle. That ball now on the 30-yard line. So that'll be another interception for Zach Ishman on the season. I believe that'll be Zach Ishman's 8th total interception so far through 7 games. So he still has a touchdown to interception ratio, still pretty solid. I want to say now, when you add, this game has a touchdown to interception ratio of 19-8. Kerituck back in the pistol set. Eagles with a 5-man rush. 5-man rush that worked out well as number 9, Anthony Winslow, makes the tackle. His third time making the tackle into the backfield. And he just passed 30 total tackles on this season as well, coming into this game. had over 28 tackles and also had a 24-yard interception return.
3: All right, Eagle fans, it's third
1: down. So it's third down now for the Knights as we're getting to the halfway point in this third quarter of action. This will be Kerituck's third series in just 6 minutes. Be about third and eight. Pistol set with twin receivers on the far end near sides. They'll find Jackson Owens wide open on the middle, who breaks free, flips the side of the field before he's brought down around the 35-yard line. He's tackled by number six, Mikey Williams. As Owens, actually he's not slow getting up at all. Well, he finally sits up now. May have been a bit dinged up on that tackle. He'll lay back down as the training staff attends to him. We're going to take a quick injury timeout, but stay tuned now for more third quarter action on WRVS 89.9, your community voice.
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1: So the Eagles now giving up another first down as the quarterback now keeps it on that option play. He's brought down, initiated by number 12, Fabian Ellison Jr. As number 15, Shane Rafferty, rushes on that play. Through those four games as well, not the most impressive numbers while rushing, 24 attempts and 12 yards. But he gets a couple yards on that play right there. But he's done a lot of work in the air as well with his number one target in this game, number 14, Jackson Owens. He was able to walk off the field on his own. Of course, he'd probably take a few plays off, but we wish him a safe and speedy recovery. Second and three now, ball on the 26-yard line. 4 minutes and 43 seconds left to go. Eagles leading this one 34-21 as they're going to pass this one to number three, London Hill. I believe that's one of his first receptions on the night. And what is really a packed house now in Eagleville. I say about 90% of the bleachers are filled now, and you still got some people standing outside or standing near the concessions. As Kerituck finds their way inside of the red zone yet again. Ball on the 18-yard line with a fresh set of downs as we get near that 4-minute mark. Eagles holding on to a 13-point lead. If Kerituck has anything to say about it on this drive, they're going to try to cut it in within single digits. They'll hand this one up the middle, and he's immediately ran into by Makai Williams on the tackle. Also joining him on the tackle is number 55, Josiah Blocker.
3: And Josiah Blocker,
1: who comes out of the game now and filling in for him, will be number 50, Jamari Douglas, the junior center and defensive lineman on this play. As Kerituck still huddled up, going over the next course of action. It'll be second and 12 when they exited. Ball now on the 20-yard line. Offense still huddled up. Must be some play that they got planned. It's been a few passing plays that's really kept the Eagles on their heels. Really created off of some big moments, especially coming from number 14, Jackson Owens. and the big run from number 9, Carson Mercier. As they're going to throw it up again, one-on-one situation. I believe that ball was caught. Was he inbounds? We're going to try to get the final decision from the official. So we're going to say it was ruled out of bounds. There's some great catches, though, from Karatuk, though. The receivers have really came out to play. And good job of Wells, of Shane Rafferty. Really getting some precise placement on these throws, especially coming into this game. 19 of 49 through four games, completing under 40% of his passes. But he's done a pretty good job today, especially in the twilight of that second quarter, is really when their offensive effort has really kicked into gear. So now it'll be third down now. Ball on the 20-yard line. 12 yards to go until the first down. Shotgun set. Three receivers running routes. Looks like there was a receiver intended to do a comeback route. Number 4, Wyatt Donath. Instead, that ball goes out of bounds. It'll be a fourth down situation now for the Knights, as we're going to get a host of substitutions in. As actually one of them, Tavon Bell, getting one of his first defensive looks on the night, probably playing that safety position. Looks like now the Eagles looking to play that pass. 12 yards to go until the first down. I believe that's the proper decision, but you still got to look out for that run. As you can see now, number 41, Lance Felton, is on the field. Number 4, Teddy Hall, Makai Williams, and Lewis Bentley all on that front line. Still great run protection. As we're going to take a In a few moments, we're going to take a quick break for station identification after this play. As the quarterback breaks free, I don't know if he'll get enough for the first down. I don't think it may have been enough to get a fresh set of downs. As the quarterback makes his way up, and that will be a turnover on downs. And we'll cover this next drive after we have a take a quick break for station identification.
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1: All right, back now as the Eagles offense makes their way back onto the field. They really marched their way down the field, but it was a bit of an anticlimactic ending on that possession, as Zach Ishman threw an interception right in the end zone. But the defense made up for it, and they get a turnover on downs right on the red zone. And now the offense has an opportunity to get some more separation on the scoreboard, as it looked like there was a bit of a miscommunication between the center and Ishman. Ball just bounced off of Ishman's chest. I believe it was recovered by the Eagles, fortunately for them. But they're backed up well into their own territory. So I believe that ball now might be on the 7-yard line. Well, the official now moves it up even more. Four-man rush. Some of the safeties creeping up a few more yards, just cheating up. More than likely, it could be a run play to McNeil just to get the Eagles a little bit more breathing room. And that's exactly what they'll do. They'll hand it off to McNeil, who bounces the ball outside on this path. He ends up picking up the first down before getting out of bounds. And that gives the Eagles a little bit more breathing room. Don't have to worry about getting a safety on that play. So that'll be a fresh set of downs now for the Eagles, especially a good way to recover after the botched snap. A minute and 56 left to go in the game. Eagles up 34-21. Speaking of 21, that's where the ball is currently at, right in the middle of the field. Twin receivers to the far end, near sides of the field. Four-man front from Karatuk. Actually, look like they checked into a pistol formation as McNeil just couldn't get past that line of scrimmage, where he'll be brought down. It's like one of the players on that tackle may have been number 8, Caden Smith, one of the Knights on that tackle. Minute and 45 to go and counting. As DeMar McNeil checks out of the game now. Looks like Kerituck showing a blitz on that play. They don't cross the line of scrimmage on the hard count, but they did show that they were going to blitz on that possession. Let's see if they change it. And they're still going to come with the blitz as Caden Sutton avoids the tackles in the backfield. Gets a pretty nice gain. He could have been sandwiched right beside Ishman before he sneaks his way out of that backfield. 1:05 left to go in his third quarter of action. Eagles will start his next play on the 30-yard line now. Caden Sutton also a little bit of a Swiss Army knife for this team. Coming into this game, 141 total receiving yards with 2 receiving touchdowns. Also getting a touchdown on the special teams last week as he comes out of the game now for about 83 yards and also getting an interception. One man that can do it all as DeMar McNeil makes his way back into the contest. They're going to hand it off to him immediately. Trying to get that inside run going. Looked like he was brought down, but he escapes a multitude of defenders. Only one more guy to beat. He's at the 30-yard line. Actually, the 20-yard line is where he's brought down. Flipping the field. As it brings a little bit more life on this Eagle side now. 18 seconds left to go. As Jamari Douglas checks out of the game. Looks like he was holding his side at first. Nothing that he can't overcome, though. He'll probably be back in soon as DeMar McNeil is going to take a quick break. At the running back position now is Caden Sutton. But what a marvelous run from him, though, just flipping the sides of the field, putting the Eagles in red zone territory yet again. Let's see if they can finish this drive now. The last time the Eagles were in the red zone, they managed to get to the goal line before turning the ball over. Have twin receivers to the far end near sides. They'll hand this one off to Sutton, who breaks free from one tackle. Nice gain on that play. Not enough to move the chains as Makai Williams comes in at the offensive line position. And that'll be how we end things now. So we're only one more quarter to go now. Clock says zero now, so it's only one quarter left, the money quarter. We got a two-possession game now here. Stay tuned, though, to see how the rest of it plays out. Your score right now, the Eagles 34, the Knights 21. Come back soon for more football action on WRVS 89.9, your community voice.
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1: Back to action now as this fourth quarter is about to go underway. Eagles now holding on to a 13-point lead as they lead this one now 34-21. As Kerituck's offense, or their defense now, swapping their side of the field. DeMar McNeil will be starting off the first play of the fourth quarter. Offense is set. DeMar McNeil on the hip of Zach Ishman as Makai Williams looks like he'll be in at offensive tackle position. Beside him, I believe, is number 4, Teddy Hall. It'll be trips to the far side of the field now for the Eagles. Tavon Bell, the single receiver on the near side. Cornerbacks in press coverage now for the Knights. Got 5 men. Looks like they may be rushing. As DeMar McNeil tried to run that one up the middle. He's brought down for virtually no gain. You can see why now the Eagles trying to run this one up the middle. The Kerituck Knights sending a lot of pressure off the edges. And it looks like at times McNeil is able to escape the backfield before they can converge on him. But it looks like the big D tackle up the middle playing that 3 technique, holding his own down there. It'll be third down and six for the Eagles as they'll take it to the air. Find a Tavon Bell who gets the lead step on his man, catches the ball, and for the first time this half, the Eagles make their way onto the end zone on the scoreboard yet again. No flags are thrown, so the touchdown will stand. 40-21 is now your score in Northeastern. 11 minutes and 23 seconds left to go in the first quarter, well, in the fourth quarter, I should say now. Tavon Bell, I believe, now has 11 touchdowns total on the season. Looks like the Eagles are going to go for two. We have trips receivers in a tight formation here. Looks like Ishman still communicating with coordinator Allen Brothers. He's going to hand this one off to McNeil. He gets past the line of scrimmage. I don't know if it's enough for the two-point conversion, and the officials say it did fail. But the Eagles still with a 40-21 lead, still holding on. 19 points now, a three-possession game. The pressure is now back on Karatuk. Let's see how they respond now. When you look at the Eagles as a team coming into this game, 17 successful two-point conversions. I believe 18 if you count this game. Knights return team will make their way in the back now. Of course, number 7, Keanu McLeod back there, set to return this one. Also on that third level is number 11, Ethan Donsky. That's Max Beal coming back on the field now. I believe this is his first time being back on the field since the beginning of the half. Beal set the return this, will set to kick this one off now, I should say. Also now Martin County leading against Rosewood 35-7. As they'll be coming into Eagleville in just a few weeks. And of course we're going to bring you radio coverage of that as well. As Donsky breaks free past the 40-yard line, crosses midfield before he's brought down around the 45-yard line in Eagles territory. Karatuk Knights showing a lot of fight now. Of course, only down 19, but as successful as their onside kicks have been, you can't count them out just yet. But of course now, the Eagles have put the pressure back on them, took away a little bit of their momentum. Also, we want to send a big shout out to anybody listening from Karatuk County, whether you're in Barco or maybe even in Moyock, or if you live in Elizabeth City yourself, we appreciate all your viewership and all your listening and your continued support of athletics on WRVS 89.9, your community voice. That's going to get a quick stoppage of play. Let's see what the call is. It looks like now maybe a situation with number 9, Anthony Winslow. Coming in for him is number 42, Lewis Bentley. Looks like he has to take a quick break on the sideline right quick. But Bentley has really been stepping it up this season as well, of course, with 14 tackles and, of course, getting a fumble return touchdown. As that pass is completed, the number 1, Carter Williams. Big hit from Caden Sutton. Good precision and aim on that tackle as well. Led with the shoulder pad, didn't go into the player's helmet. Like he drove it right into that quad area or near the knee. Bringing number 1, Carter Williams, down. As Lewis Bentley comes out now, Anthony Winslow checks back into the game. That clock is now running, getting closer and closer to that 10-minute mark now. 2nd and 5 now. Second down, Kurt. And running. Have a tight end on the right guard, on the right tackle's hip, I should say. He's going out for the pass. That pass almost picked off from Northeastern. I believe that was Antoine Billups in coverage. Billups. Couldn't hold on to the football to get an interception. Showing though that he can be that bit of a hybrid player, can play on that line of scrimmage, also can drop back into coverage. So far on the season, coming into this game, had 12 tackles and, of course, a forced fumble. Also, as well, another defensive anchor on the squad, Mikhail Williams. An impressive stat line so far as well, 2 through 6 games, 44 tackles and 5 sacks. He ended up forcing 3 fumbles as well and ended up falling on one of them. So it'll be third and five now for the Knights. Split back personnel. Mikey Williams shifts over, I should say, to the right side, but not before the flag. So that's a false start against Caratuck. So now it'll be back to third and 10 now. And man, looks like the official still had his microphone on with that whistle. Gonna let everybody know now that the play is live. Third and 10. I believe the ball is on the 46-yard line, still in Eagle territory. So the Eagles may be breaking out of cover zero now. I say that now is with Evans' alignment. Looks like they had three safeties in the back. That pass a bit overthrown, but it'll be probably a passing interference penalty. Two flags go down in the same position. There was a bit of contact on Wyatt Donath. We're going to see what the Whitecap says in just a few moments. As soon as he gets confirmation. So that'll be the second passing interference against the Eagles in this contest. It'll help out Caratuck as well, get deeper into that Eagle territory. And that's one thing the Eagles struggled with last season when these two played as well. Of course, last season the Knights claimed victory over the Eagles, winning that one 28-7. And the Knights ended up getting about 248 total passing yards in that contest, completing about 59% of their passes with four passing touchdowns in that game. Of course, so some of the personnel from that class has graduated and move on to better things as well. As the Knights are now in split back personnel, they're going to throw this one up again. Aaron Crutch this time in coverage. No passing interference is called. Wyatt Donath, the intended receiver on that one as well. And in that contest of 2025, the Caratuck Knights had about a total of 372 yards on offense. More than half of that coming from the aerial assault. The pass game has worked well for them in this game as well. But they'll still need quite a bit more to go before they can think of getting back into this game. So now they'll shift out of the split back personnel. They're now in the pistol set. Trips to the near side of their field. The snap was botched. As it looked like Rafferty couldn't quite hold on to that football, but I do believe Caratuck holds on to possession. As number four, Teddy Hall, comes in for Damir Liverman. Clock's running now. Under 10 minutes to go now in the ball game. As now, of course, speaking of the fourth quarter now, Martin County and Rosewood, their game has just went into the fourth quarter. Martin County up 35-7. Another contemporary in the 3A class. Pistol formation for the Knights. The ball is snapped. They're going to take it to the air again. They find the receiver. Ball pops out of his hand. It'll be incomplete. And bring up a fourth down now for the team in white. Was a bit of an opening, though. I'm liking the ball placement, though, from Rafferty in this game. It's been hitting the hands of a lot of receivers. As we're going to get a change of personnel now. On this fourth down, looks like Caratuck may be going for it. As we're going to get a stoppage of play. This time it'll be a timeout for the Knights. We're going to keep it right here, though, as we have a few more scores of well with teams in the air. You have Bert T up against Manio, who's ranked number 13 in the 2A class. Bert T up 30-14 as their game is in the fourth quarter. Also, of course, Rosewood and Martin County still stuck at 35-7. But you have the Red Barons of Gates County that's ranked number 16 in the class, leading 37-6 against Perquimans High School as that game is in the fourth quarter as well. Also, we have Tarboro defeating Green Central 42-28 as that game has concluded. Also, you have the Aces of John A. Holmes going 2-0 against Camden over the past 2 years, claiming a 56-20 victory against the Bruins of Camden County. Of course, Johnny Holmes now ranked number 5 in the 2A class as they started their conference play. They might bump up a few more spots, as I'm still reminiscing about just that epic clash, though, between the Aces and the Eagles, in which the Eagles claimed a 42-41 victory, but that was an absolute thriller of a game as the ball goes up. They'll find a receiver. I believe he did catch that pass. If I'm correct, was that, I believe it was number 2, Easton Binkley, on that catch, which keeps this offensive series alive now for the Knights. Looks like we're bringing a little bit more heavy personnel on the defense for the Eagles, as Teddy Hall and Dimir Liverman makes their way in. Also coming into the contest is number 15, Makai Boone. Makai Boone, I believe him and Makai Williams leading this team in tackles. Coming into this game, Makai Boone at 35 total tackles. Of course, Makai Williams sitting at the number 1 spot with 44, but he may have 50 after this contest. As they're going to hand this one off up the middle again for virtually no gain. Just a huddle of green and red and white jerseys, giving a bit of a Christmas theme here. As I say that now, thinking as we're approaching the holiday season now, we're getting closer and closer, of course. Up first on the big three of holidays is Halloween. Looks like Christmas out there, though, with that green and red, of course. Also, a little bit of pink still showing the support for Breast Cancer Awareness Month. That's now to be 2nd and 8 for the Knights. 8 minutes and 30 seconds left to go and counting. As they'll check into a pistol set. I believe that's number 7, Keanu McLeod, at the running back position. He'll check over to the left side now of Rafferty. They'll pass this one up to, I believe it was number 14, Jackson Owens, intended receiver, but that pass gets broken up. As we're going to have another player down. I believe that's an injury timeout now against the Knights. Have a player down in the back of the end zone. Looks like now, looks like they're stretching out his leg. Maybe a bit of a cramp. At this time now, especially this deep in the season, that may be what you want to hope. You don't want any lower extremity or any lower body injuries, anything to get you away from this game, especially not a lot of games now before we get into the playoffs. As it looks like the training staff is stretching out his left leg. Also got to give a lot of kudos and props to the training staff working endlessly during these games, making sure the players are in tip-top condition. They'll be able to go out there and give it their all. It's like the player now getting up to his feet, maybe a little bit of cramps. Of course, even though it is the fall season, it's been a bit warm this week. The sun was out in full effect as it was number 14, Jackson Owens. And, of course, earlier into this game, he ended up checking out of the game with a previous injury. Looks like he may have gotten injured a second time, but he's up now and walking, getting a little bit of assistance, maybe more than just a cramp. We hope it's nothing too severe, as Caratoke has some conference play next week as well. They'll be playing Hertford County. That game will be in Barco on October 9th. Of course, we'll have more details about more Eagles football coming up soon in a few, but now both teams back on the field. It's going to start the next play. It'll be 3rd and 8 now for the Knights. Pistol formation now. I believe the Knights are on the goal line. Ball on the 8-yard line now. So it'll be 3rd and goal now for Caratuck. So it'll be trips to Caratuck's far side of the field as the ball gets snapped. Looking to take it to the air. They find an open receiver. It'll be incomplete. And it'll be a 4th down situation for Caratuck. There's not a doubt in my mind that they're going to go for it. Of course, the kicking game has been good for them as well, but they're going to need more than just 3 points to get back into this game. That would only cut the deficit from 19-16. That'll still make it a 3-possession game. And with 8 minutes left, time is not on their side, as Rafferty is going to come over to the sidelines for a little bit. Rest of the offense is still huddled up. Eagles defense all ready and waiting to go. Looks like Mekhi Williams switching back to a three technique now. Got Anthony Winslow on the edge, maybe possibly playing that five technique. Teddy Hall also on the edge for the Eagles. Big fourth down now is the offense now for the Knights. Makes their way to the line of scrimmage. As you can hear those horns blaring outside, trying to give this energy to the Eagles defense. They'll take it to the air yet again. Rafferty couldn't find an open man. He's going to try to run it in himself. Won't be enough. I can even tell from my vantage point he was on their side of the field. Wasn't enough to get into the end zone. It'll be a turnover on downs. The defense bends, but they don't break. And now the offense makes their way back on the field. They may be backed up, but they hold Kerituck scoreless on that last offensive series. Under 8 minutes to go. Eagles up 40-21. 40-21. Time is about to wind down now as we're going to get another substitution. As Mekhi Williams comes in on the offensive line, he'll be in for number 52, Traylon Harris. Still a packed house here on the Eagles side. Of course, still see a little bit of red on Kerituck's sideline. Not that far of a travel, about 20 miles from Elizabeth City to Barco, or 20 minutes, I should say. As the ball is snapped, it'll be DeMar McNeil rushing this one, trying to get to that outside before he's brought down around the 9-yard line, if I'm correct. Got to give the Eagles just a little bit of breathing room. Eagles now leading this one by 19. 40-21 is your score as that clock continues to run. 7.5 minutes to go now in the ball game. Eagles looking to keep that streak alive. Second down. It'll be second down now for Northeastern. 4 yards to go. Hand it off to McNeil again. He'll bounce it on the outside as we're going to get a flag thrown. It was like two linemen ended up doing cartwheels on their exchange. At least I love the effort from both of them.
6: Personal foul, face mask, offense.
1: So that'll be another penalty against the Eagles. It'll be a face mask.
6: Face mask against the Eagles.
1: As number 52, Traylon Harris, makes his way in for Mekhi Williams. Aaron Crutch also checks into the game. As now Martin County, they'll settle for three on their next score now, leading 38-7. Against Rosewood, 7 minutes to go in that ball game. So it'll still be second down now for the Eagles. I believe that ball now is placed on the 4-yard line. Trips to their far side of the field. As they're going to do a short pass. Nice precision on that throw from Ishman. That's enough for Eagles' first down on the play. Number two to Aiden Holly, the receiver on that catch. So that'll give the Eagles that breathing room now and a fresh set of downs to operate from. Kerituck got to get their defense off of the field if they want to be able to come back into this game. Down 19. You got to get three more drives from your offense or some takeaways on the defensive side. As Northeastern runs the option, they ran it to number three, Aiden Holly. They have an eagle down on the ground now. Looks like an upper body injury this time from the Eagles. We'll try to get you a number as soon as possible. As we're going to take a quick injury timeout, but we'll come back with more football action on WRVS 89.9, your community voice.
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1: Coming back to action now with Aiden Holly, was able to get off on the field. Looked like an upper body injury. As the ball is snapped now, they give it back to McNeil, who's brought down by a duo of white jerseys. And I'm loving the passion as well from defensive lineman number 52, Zane Goins, and number 57, Dimier Liverman. It's been back-to-back plays now where they've been just blocking until both players hit the floor. They've really been tussling at it. I see them adjusting their shoulder pads as well. As it'll be a third down now for Northeastern, third and nine as we approach 5 minutes in the game. The ball is snapped. Looks like Ishman dropped it. He'll fall on the pass. It'll be a fourth down now for Northeastern.
2: Fourth down, Eagles.
1: It's been two times now where it's been a miscommunication or just a lack of synergy between the center and the quarterback.
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1: 4 minutes and 41 seconds left to go and counting now. It'll be an Eagles fourth down. Will they go for it or will Ishman punt this one away? Looks like Ishman stretching out his right leg, so he may be intending to punt for it. As number 11, Ethan Donsky was a little bit in the backfield, and I believe Ishman's going to punt it. It has the air. It'll be caught at the 35-yard line by Donsky, who gets cleared by Tavon Bell. Bell may have nicked himself off. He's limping off on the sideline. He's coming off on his own volition, but he's not running his normal way. Luckily for Belda, he'll get a break now. Let's see if the defense can reward his effort. Caratuck, I believe they only have one more shot now to be able to get back into this game. Down 19, a little over 4 minutes to go. They're going to have to really score quickly and see if they can get some more success with the onside kick. They'll start this series off in the pistol set. Trio of receivers to their sideline. They're going to pass this one. They'll find the open man. I believe he's brought down inbounds, which will keep the clock running. Lewis Bentley on the tackle on that play. So it'll be a second down, second and five for the Knights. As they'll start their next play. Same formation as the last. Looks like the Eagles will have a five-man rush as Mosier goes up the middle for a pretty great gain. It'll be a first down.
2: Run by number nine.
1: And that'll be a first down now.
2: First down, turns up.
1: The 5'9 sophomore Carson Mosier. Carson's found a really fast and explosive play on that play as number 50. Jamari Douglas checks into the game. 3.5 minutes left to go in regulation. Split back formation. Ball is snapping. That was botched. It looked like a few more green jerseys may have fell on that. And I believe that's what the call will be. That'll be a Knights turnover. And the Eagles offense will make their way back onto the field. That's a bit of a backbreaker against the Knights. Also in action, too, you have Hertford County leading Pasquotank County 42-28. As I believe they are in fourth quarter action now. As number one, Zach Ishman checks into the game now.

Bringing up a second down as we approach the three-minute mark now in regulation. Looks like now the Eagles are going to take their sweet time before they initiate this next play. Look like they're going to try to just drain that clock out as McNeil bounces out of a tricky situation. It says he might get another touchdown on the road. One more to take home with him. He crosses the 20, the 10. He crosses that goal line. And he gets one more touchdown for the road. Insult the injury off of the turnover. McNeil getting his second touchdown of the night. Of course, want to send another congratulations to Damari McNeil for getting over 1,000 rushing yards on the season. Still plenty of football left to go to push that record even further for him. Eagles are going to go for the extra point on that play. Max Beal getting his foot ready. And you can hear the horns blaring. And I believe that may be it now. And I think Caratalk, they may know that may have been it. Got a few players taking a knee. A few more players sitting on the bench. Maybe just two more for them to overcome now. 25-point deficit before the PAT. Max Beal looks like he might be looks like he's giving the football to the white cap. Might be swapping them out. Also coming in is number 58, Travion Harris. Coming in to provide some protection. And now it looks like number 57, Dimir Liverman, may be the holder for this PAT. Of course, Aiden Holly got a bit dinged up a couple of series ago. He may be resting for the rest of the game. Let's see how Dimir Liverman does. He puts it in place. The kick goes up. And the kick is no good. Looked like it had the distance. But nonetheless, the Eagles leading this one 46-21. Of course, as well, the next game that Northeastern will be playing will be October 16th at Hertford County. And kickoff is set for 7. You can stay connected to Eagles Football on Instagram for more information about that game. You can also follow us at WRVS 89.9. You never know, you may get some radio coverage for that game as well, too. As they make that trip to Ahoskie, of course, the Caratalk, they'll have an opportunity to defend their castle next week as they'll play the Bears of Hertford County at Caratalk on October 9th. Also, we want to send the best of luck and the best of wishes to Elizabeth City State University's football team, still looking to get their first win on the season as they'll travel up to Richmond tomorrow as they'll play the Panthers of Virginia Union. A tough outing for them, but I'm pretty sure they're going to give it their all. Also, as well, we can't forget that today is also World College Radio Day, and also if you like what you're hearing and you want to support the radio station as well, you can go online to WRVS899.com to make a simple donation. Also, I have a little bit of time for those in a given mood. If you want to support Northeastern Athletics, you can have an opportunity to play some golf as well as Northeastern High School. They will have a golf tournament, which is set for October 17th at the Pines in Elizabeth City. You can play some golf. Also have an opportunity to win some prizes and, of course, support Northeastern High School Athletics. And, of course, to get more information about that event, you can call 412-901-0443. Once again, that phone number is 412-901-0443. As the kickoff goes into the hands of number 7, Keanu McLeod, who's brought down around the 40-yard line. A little over 2 minutes left to go in the ball game as the Eagles defense makes their way in the game. As this could potentially be the last offensive series for the Knights. I'm pretty sure they're going to probably try to send it in the air. Try to score as quickly as possible while trying to manage time, but they're down 25 points, about 4 possessions, and just not enough time for Caratalk to be able to come back into this game. But they did fight hard. Extremely tough effort for them, especially at the end of the second, beginning of the third quarter, as they're going to get a run up the middle, and they may be planning to run this one out. As that'll be a second down now.

0: Now for Caratuck, approaching that 2 minute mark. Stands are still packed though in Eagleville. Of course, the cheerleaders providing the full support. They're supporting breast cancer with their pink t-shirts. Caratuck's cheerleaders supporting with the pink pom-poms. Of course, the marching sound of gold at the pink feathers on their cap. It'd be a pistol set yet again for Caratuck. They're going to run this one up the middle. Ooh, as one player just got steamrolled on the Eagles by number 9, Carson Mosier, on that run. He still did his job, though, and got the tackle, making it a nice third down now. About third and one. A minute and 20 left to go. Seems like now everybody's just having a good time, enjoying the vibes. As the Eagles will keep their streak alive. As we approach the one-minute mark now, Bertie now in a one-position game with Manio, 30-22 now in their contest. Gates County gets a victory over Perquimans after this run from number 2, Easton Binkley, as he gets close to the red zone at the 21-yard line, brought down by Mikey Williams on the play. But the Red Barons defeat the Pirates 37-6 as Gates County comes away with the victory. Also with some 3A action, you have Martin County scoring about 13 more points, and they'll claim victory now, and they'll move up, winning 51-7 against Rosewood High School. That'll be their final score. Of course, Edenton Aces defeats Camden 56-20. And now the game that you're currently watching, Caratuck in split back formation. 11 seconds left to go in the game as the Eagles will come away with another victory. Looks like they actually stripped the ball. It looked like Tavon Bell took the ball out of the hands from the receiver on that play. I don't think they'll say it's a fumble. But nonetheless, this game will be over. And that's how things will end. The last play coming off of a Tavon Bell tackle, playing through the limp. Still comes away and makes the play. Your final score, the Eagles 46, the Knights 21. So the Eagles will move on to the series now 6-1 on the season. Just stringing up these victories now. They're ranked number 7 in 3A, but they could possibly go up as well. Now they now extend their winning streak to 5, and they'll get a bit of a break now, and that'll go well for Tavon Bell and Aiden Holly. Took quite a few bumps and bruises. They'll get a week to recuperate. The next time they'll be back in action will be October 16th in the Husky, as they'll take on the Bears of Hertford County. And coming up next, speaking of Hertford County, they will play the Knights of Caratuck before they will host Northeastern that week. They'll play at the Castle in Barco on October 9th. Caratuck falls to 3-3 now with a 500 record on the season as we're getting into conference play now. Now they'll shake hands at the 50-yard line, but just a truly incredible game now from what it looked like. It may have been a lopsided affair. Caratuck fought back into it, scoring about 21 unanswered points. Unfortunately, they couldn't sustain that high level of play, and the Eagles responded, and they come away with the victory. So that'll be how we end things. And next broadcast you will hear from us, I believe, will be during homecoming, as the Vikings will take on, I believe, the Lincoln Lions as well. So stay tuned for more action. But, of course, in the meantime, you can listen to some other shows. Also have Soul Cafe with Kaya, the mood supplier. Also got Morning Joy if you want to listen to some gospel music that's being played every morning. And, of course, can't forget about Afternoon Delight for Program Director Clay Mercer. Of course, we appreciate you all listening to the high school game of the week. Of course, I'm Jarvis Riddick here giving you the coverage. Of course, we got Kayla Smith and Tay Frazier in the studio giving you this message as well. Without them, you wouldn't be able to hear this game. So that'll be how we end things off. Of course, hope everybody has a happy October. We start off this month off right. Hope we have positive vibes throughout the whole month of October, and stay tuned for more football action. Of course, we're getting hard into the conference, so be tuned for more football action on WRVS. Jarvis Riddick signing off. Have a great and safe weekend.
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0: It's Peter Sagal. 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

0: 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Respect you like a lover.
1: Oh, oh, oh, oh, oh, oh. You could bet that, never gotta sweat that. You could bet that, never gotta sweat that. You could bet that, never gotta sweat that. You could bet.

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1: Live from NPR News, I'm Dale Willman. A new court filing details the condition of the Tennessee woman who officials attempted to execute earlier this week. Attorneys for Krista Pike say she was placed on a ventilator and remained unconscious as hospital staff worked to save her life and clear the drug the state had administered from her body. Tony Gonzalez of member station WPLN reports.
2: Krista Pike's legal team wants the Tennessee Department of Correction to preserve evidence and is asking a judge for help. They're also citing several months of warnings they had provided about a blood disorder that would make it difficult to insert an IV line. They were also concerned because prison staff had failed to insert a line during another lethal injection attempt in May. Now they say that the drug pentobarbital could have been sent into Pike's arm instead of her vein. Tennessee has struggled with lethal injections. 4 years ago, officials were found to have ignored protocols and mishandled drugs. The state made changes, but concerns remained, and the governor has now ordered another review. For NPR News, I'm Tony Gonzalez in Nashville.
1: On Wednesday, the Trump administration began mailing out $500 checks to almost 1 million Americans enrolled in certain private health insurance plans. As NPR's Selena Simmons Duffin reports, the money comes from fees collected from health insurance companies.
3: The group of people receiving the checks live in one of the 30 states that use healthcare.gov as their Obamacare website and make too much money to receive premium subsidies. Cynthia Cox directs the program on the Affordable Care Act at the health research organization KFF.
4: Essentially, what the Trump administration is doing is

0: taking some user fee dollars that insurance companies have paid to the federal government to operate healthcare.gov.
1: Usually that money is used for community groups who help people understand their options and enroll, but the Trump administration has slashed funding for those groups and is now sending out checks instead. Selena Simmons-Duffin, NPR News, Washington.
2: Democrats are expanding the map of congressional races they say could be winnable next month. As NPR's Tamara Keith reports, the new list includes 66 districts.
3: The Democratic Congressional Campaign Committee is pushing into traditionally Republican territory, adding districts in Kansas, North Carolina, Texas, and Oklahoma, among others, to its districts in play list. That is a list of congressional districts where the party committee thinks it can be competitive. It doesn't mean the Democratic candidates in these races have an easy path to victory, but it does mean Democrats are bullish about their chances overall. Republicans are projecting confidence as well, with Speaker Mike Johnson traveling around the country saying he thinks his party will expand its House majority. Tamara Keith, NPR News.
2: It was a good day on Wall Street Friday, with stocks finishing up across the board. The Nasdaq was up 1.2%. And you're listening to NPR News. Stocks did rise following the latest job market update that cooled concerns that a potentially hot economy could make inflation worse. The S&P 500 finished up 0.7% and pulled within 1% of its record set in August. The Nasdaq finished up 1.2% and the Dow Jones Industrials added 0.5%. The deal to merge Paramount Skydance and Warner Brothers Discovery is expected to become final next week, NPR's Mandalit Del Barco reports.
4: With help from his billionaire father, Larry Ellison, and investors from Saudi Arabia, Qatar, and others, David Ellison will soon have control over his mega company, which he named Skydance. Ellison is spending more than $111 billion to combine two legacy film studios, streaming companies, and news outlets CNN and CBS News.
5: What once was the peak is now just the beginning.
4: Ellison posted this video on X and wrote that Skydance will allow Paramount and Warner Brothers to continue their individual identities, despite protests from actors, writers, and others, and after passing legal and regulatory challenges. The deal is expected to close on Tuesday. Mandalit Del Barco, NPR News, Los Angeles.
2: Former Miami Congressman David Rivera has been sentenced to 10 years in prison for a secret $50 million lobbying campaign for Venezuela. The Republican was found guilty in May of failing to register as a foreign agent and conspiracy to commit money laundering. The lobbying campaign came during President Trump's first term in office. I'm Dale Willman, NPR News.
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0: This is Rachel Martin with Morning Edition. 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

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And I love you enough to say that I think you deserve somebody better than me, you know? And right now, I can't give you what you need, you know? 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
1: Live from NPR News, I'm Dale Willman. Leaders of the Group of Seven Democracies say they've agreed to release 100 million barrels of oil and fuel products, and they will start with what they called substantial amounts of diesel after that fuel hit record high prices in the U.S. NPR's Eleanor Beardsley says the G7 leaders felt political pressure to release the oil.
2: Skyrocketing energy prices are hurting consumers and businesses on the continent and putting so much pressure on governments that are already not very popular. Europe's diesel prices have more than doubled since the start of the U.S.-Iran war in late February. In France, diesel is $10 a gallon. Farmers, fishermen, truckers, all these categories of workers use diesel. They're also known to protest and shut down cities and highways, so leaders are really worried about social unrest.
1: That's NPR's Eleanor Beardsley with our report. New York's Democratic governor has appointed a special prosecutor in the case of a woman who says she was gang-raped at a Cornell University fraternity in 2024. As Steve Kastenbaum reports, the investigation was initially closed without any charges being brought.
3: Governor Kathy Hochul says the young woman was failed by the people obligated to protect her.
4: I will not allow anyone to sweep this case under the rug. We are ensuring that all the facts of this case are brought into the light.
3: It'll now be up to State Attorney General Letitia James to determine whether any of the seven accused fraternity members will face criminal charges.
5: We will review the facts, gather evidence, interview witnesses, and if warranted, pursue prosecutions.
3: The governor says she lost faith in the local prosecutor's ability to handle the case. For NPR News, I'm Steve Kastenbaum in New York.
1: This year's Kennedy Center honors are going to be held at Washington's downtown arena instead of the Kennedy Center itself. A spokesperson announced the change on Friday but did not offer an explanation. Trump says the center needs safety repairs, and it will only happen if his name is added to the facility. The Indian pilot who managed to unlock the cockpit door of a Fly Dubai flight this week after he was stabbed is being hailed as a hero, effectively saving the lives of passengers. NPR's Dia Hadid reports.
6: The pilot's name is Smit Machar, and Indian TV channels like Republic World and News 18 spared no praise for him.
7: National pride, world hero.
6: Prime Minister Narendra Modi video called Machar, who is recovering in a Dubai hospital, and told him, "The whole country is praying for you." Machar was stabbed by his co-pilot while on a Fly Dubai flight packed with Israeli nationals. He told the Prime Minister that he had collapsed, but told himself he had to get up to open the cockpit door. Otherwise, he said, passengers would lose their lives. After Machar unlocked the door, passengers rushed in and overpowered the other pilot. And two passengers, who happened to be pilots, safely landed the plane. Dee Hadid, NPR News, Mumbai.
1: It's NPR News. Mental health counselors are warning about the risks of prediction market sites. As NPR's Bobby Allen reports, clinicians say problem gamblers are relapsing with apps like Kalshi and Polymarkets.
8: Prediction market sites are surging. Kalshi's data shows the $60 billion bet on the platform last month was up 2,000% from 2025. But unlike online sports books like FanDuel and DraftKings, prediction markets do not honor so-called self-exclusion registries. These are lists maintained by states that automatically ban gambling addicts from using betting sites. Mental health experts say it is a loophole that many bettors are falling into after coming across Polymarket or Kalshi.

0: These ubiquitous ads. Kalshi, in a statement, says it invests in responsible trading, including its own self-exclusion list. But state officials say as long as Kalshi and Polymarket stay unlicensed by states, there are fewer consumer protections. Bobby Allen, NPR News.
1: Scientists in Argentina are trying to figure out just why unusually high numbers of baby whales are washing up dead along the Patagonian coast. The lead researcher Friday said that bacterial infections could be to blame. They're now testing tissue samples to see if that theory holds up. They also want to know if warming waters from climate change could be playing a role. CBS's lead analyst for the network's NFL coverage is no longer with the network. Former Dallas Cowboys quarterback Tony Romo was arrested in July and charged with operating a vehicle while intoxicated. He was suspended and later pleaded no contest to the charge. He had been the lead analyst since 2017. I'm Dale Willman, NPR News.
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0: Yeah. Needless to say, I mean, neither one of us wasn't feeling, especially me. So, to switch places with a woman, I got my stuff, and I left. And you know what? That was the first time in a while I really smiled.
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2: From NPR Music, this is Alt Latino. I'm Felix Contreras. Okay, we're in the middle of Latin Music Month, which means we're featuring 10 artists from different countries, different cultures, different styles from throughout Latin America at the Tiny Desk. We call it El Tiny. And after the shows, what we've been doing is pulling a few of the artists aside to talk to them about their music, a little bit of history, and maybe even a little bit of life. This week, we're talking jazz. Surprise, surprise. With tenor saxophonist Melissa Aldana and pianist Gonzalo Rubalcaba.

0: They came in to play some songs from their recently released album Feeling, a re-examination of a Cuban music style that was popular in the 1940s through the 1960s. Melissa Aldana is originally from Chile, which honestly we rarely chat about in jazz circles. It's always fascinating to me to hear how much impact jazz has had in Latin America for decades. And Gonzalo Rubalcaba is an icon of Cuban piano, from his earliest days in Cuba back in the 1980s through his time here in the U.S. He has played with so many well-known jazz masters, he himself has become one of those A-list names. We started our conversation talking about Cuba's relationship with jazz. Gonzalo, let's start with you. Let's talk a little bit about the history of jazz in Cuba and the relationship. Because they're son, si no son hermanos, son primos, no? Like, what was your exposure to jazz? ¿Cuándo escuchaste por la primera vez? When did you first hear it?
1: I was a little kid when I heard jazz music in Cuba. I think we had to say that Cuba has a large jazz tradition and has been involved in many different ways to vinculate jazz to our own style of music. Books said it come from the beginning of the 20th century, but I think it's coming even before. Some of the Cuban composers of classical music, they were aware of jazz. And they include some codes coming from jazz music in their music. Harmonies, especially harmonies, and probably some melodies, form of melodies that came from North America, because there was a very intense traffic or transit between Cuba and America and United States at that time. So my father had some very old recordings at home. I mean, Tommy Dorsey, Bob Power, also Errol Garner.
0: Wow.
1: Benny Goodman, Stan Kenton, Big Band, Dizzy Gillespie. And I heard that when I was probably four or five years old. Not only at home, but among the musicians that used to visit my family at home. So Peruchin, Frank Emilio.
0: Two very, very well-known pianists. Legendary.
1: Exactly. Of course, Bebo Valdez, but also many others. Before the generation that came up in the 60s, the 50s, the 60s, like Chucho, Emiliano, there were many other pianists already with very deep relationship with jazz.
0: My experience has been that most people, music fans, like if they're thinking about Cuba, they're thinking about drums, percussion, conga, bata, timba, everything. But it's the pianist, man. It's the piano that it's like the corazón, the heartbeat of the Cuban jazz scene, man.
1: Well, piano resume many aspects of the music, I mean, which is not only the melodic part, but also the harmony, but also the rhythm. So something that the instrument itself allow you to convince the people that they are listening the whole orchestra in one instrument, which is not true. But you can find a way to trick that to the people who listen to you playing, especially when you play piano solo.
0: Okay, I'm going to put you on the spot. Can you think of a pianist that you think represents what you're talking about, the rhythmic and the melodic sense? Someone from the past, someone, one of the guys you mentioned, Peruchin, or can you think of a track we could play right now?
1: Well, Peruchin. So Peruchin has that, I don't know how to translate that word in English. We used to say guapería. Guapería is an attitude. But at the same time, he was really elegant in his style. I mean, clean. He got everything. You know, he was able to play around the instrument, but at the same time, he was able to develop a very deep harmonies. Yeah, Peruchin was probably one of the the guy. There was a guajira, and there was an amazing band behind him with Guillermo Barreto on percussion. I think it was Cachao on bass.
0: Oh, my God. All stars, man.
1: Yeah, many of them. But really impressive. Really impressive.

0: He actually was also very into the concept to bring some American songs and play that in a very Cuban way. So that we're talking about the 40s, the 50s.
1: Right.
0: Those guys were already doing that. I mean, Mario Bauzá did it before in the 30s.
1: Yeah, in the 30s.
0: In between the 30s and the 40s. So many people that we never mentioned, that they create that basement to do what we're doing right now.
1: Right. So we talked about the idea of, like I said, como dije, like if they weren't hermanos, they were primos, jazz and Cuban music, for a long, long time. But Melissa, there is probably not as much of a connection or a tradition with the jazz in Chile. But what's fascinating to me is that your dad was a musician, yeah. Right? A jazz musician. Yeah. So that's how you heard it. What was that like? I mean, talk to us about that.
2: Yeah, well, my father and my grandfather.
1: And your grandfather.
2: Yeah, he was one of the first jazz musicians in Chile during the 50s. He used to play baritone and tenor. And used to have like an orchestra where they play like Len Miller's arrangements, his own arrangements. It was very, very famous back then. It was called La Guambalí. And then my father is one of the well-known jazz musicians in Chile. So I grew up listening to my grandfather doing lessons at home and my father practicing at home all day long. He was really into transcribing.
1: Mm-hmm.
2: So he will... he loved Michael Brecker. That was his main guy.
1: The tenor saxophonist.
2: Yeah.
1: Yeah.
2: And he had like boxes and boxes of handwritten transcriptions. So he would memorize them and then write them down and just spend hours doing that at home. So I grew up around that since I was very young.
1: So now what about La Música de Chile? Like were you listening to that as well?
2: Well, later on, I kind of grew up in a bubble.
1: A jazz bubble,
2: yeah. Thinking that like Charlie Parker was the hippest musician and the only thing going on. And that was all what my father heard. A lot of Charlie Parker, Cannonball Adderley. He loved Phil Woods. And then Michael Brecker, the Brecker brothers.
1: Yeah.
2: Step Ahead.
1: Yeah.
2: I remember being a kid and every Sunday watching the live concert they did at the Barcelona Jazz Festival.
1: Yeah, it's a great video.
2: Yeah. Yeah. So that was my main education. And then when I started growing up, I started getting into some different kind of music. But I never had like a very profound connection with Chilean music, but it was mostly with Argentinian, like rock from the 90s with Spinetta,
1: yeah.
2: You know, Charlie Garcia. And that was the music that I listened to when I was growing up. And like I said, for me, it was like a bubble. You know, I will wake up. My dad loved practicing, and he was also very, very, I don't know what is the right way to say it. But yeah, he made me practice a lot when I was a kid. So that my whole day was surrounded by waking up, transcribing.
1: Oh, my gosh.
2: And going to high school, like a normal high school. I always felt like an outsider.
1: Uh-huh.
2: And then going back home, and then we would spend hours just practicing together.
1: So you're living in this jazz bubble and you just kept going straight through. At what point were you able to look back and say, well, you know, I need to learn more about music from Chile?
2: Well, as a growing up, still trying to figure out my identity,
1: mm-hmm.
2: as a Latina playing this music. Of course, I always knew about, you know, the big references, Nicanor Parra, Violeta Parra, you know,
1: Victor
2: but
1: Jara.
2: For me, it's been more going into like the South American songbook, you know, specifically, the Argentina rock that I've been, to this day, I feel a very big, deep connection with Spinetta,
1: yeah.
2: And all the frame of work that he has done. It's the beauty of their lyrics and how he interpreted. But later on, I fell in love with Ginga, you know, Hermeto Pascual, Caetano Veloso. So it's my musical references are more from those kind of places than actually Chile.
1: You want to pick a Hermeto Pascual song?
2: Yeah.
1: So we can play a little bit so people can hear what you were listening to?
2: Yeah.
1: Do you have one in particular?
2: Well, I think the Little Church, which is one that we recently recorded, but it's a song that has been in my heart since, for a long time, since I was a kid.
1: So which version? From the Live Evil album? Or?
2: Yeah, Live Evil album.
1: Okay, so this is the version from the Miles Davis Live Evil album. It's called Little Church.

0: we need to point out that that's Miles Davis on trumpet and Ermeto Pascual whistling.
1: Yeah.
0: Right? I think at one point, I think I read somewhere that Miles Davis called Ermeto Pascual the greatest living musician ever or something like that. He had a lot of respect for him, which is a very interesting cross-reference or cross-cultural reference, given that Miles Davis was really into like electronic instruments and doing rock and doing all the other stuff and funk and everything, but listening to Brazilian music, a Brazilian musician like Ermeto Pascual.
1: Yeah, it was a huge reference for me growing up.
0: Gonzalo, as you started to develop your career, I know we talked to you earlier today about this amazing band that you had in Cuba in the 80s, Grupo Proyecto. Like, when you started putting together your own bands, what did you have an objective? Did you have a goal? Did you have a meta? Did you have a dicho? Did you have what was the idea? What did you want to do?
2: The beauty of that time for musicians were to create their own sound, their own way to make music and see that and listen to the people to recognize, I mean, that the people could recognize you as something original, something specific, because there were a lot of bands in Cuba, many bands in Cuba, and there was a rich moment because all of them had their own way to make music. And you could recognize easily in the first bar of the music, this is this band, this is this guy, this is this guy.
0: And you're talking about the 1980s.
2: Yeah, exactly. And this is probably one of the most difficult things to get it. I mean, to create your own voice. And this is what we're looking for. We had a lot of reference and people that we love and people that we follow. But at the same time, it was clear that the target was to find a space that everybody could recognize that band, that sound, that music, the way we play, the way we create arrangements. It's not a something that you get it from one day to another one, to the next one day, but it takes time.
0: Right.
2: But I believe that's the process. That's the way it should be.
0: And from there, as you started working on your music in the 80s and then, you know, moving forward and you come to the United States, I think in the 90s maybe, since then you have more of a reputation of like more as a straight-ahead player and playing a little bit of Cuban music, a little bit, but like you played with, like you mentioned, you played with Charlie Hayden, you played with Jack DeJohnette, you played with all of these really top-notch jazz musicians. What took your music in that direction?
2: I don't know how to explain that. I mean, more than playing with them, I've been learning from them.
0: Wow.
2: And in the same way I learned doing this recording with Melissa and the musicians involved in this project. So it is always like that. I mean, believing that you are the only one that are able to give something is a confused idea, is a mistake. I mean, to me, I see it in a way that I can get something from that. Even if I'm in charge of arrangement, of musical production or whatever, at the end, the most important is what I get from there. And I've been very blessed having the opportunity to play with many great musicians, not only Americans, but also people from Europe, from Asia, from Africa, from South America, including many of them Brazilians. But the Cuban elements are there in one and another way.
0: Some of the recordings that just impressed me and moved me so much was your work with Charlie Hayden, the bass player Charlie Hayden. Let's hear a track from that album. Do you have one in particular you want to hear?
2: Nocturne. That record had some of the most popular boleros or Cuban ballads from the 50s and the 60s. And my concept was not telling anybody how to play that, but let the people go through and play this music the way they feel it.
0: Yeah.
2: And I think that this is at the end what made the sound and the results we have in those records.
0: Do you have a particular track you want to play?
2: En la orilla del mundo. I think it's a beautiful tune.

0: this Nocturne album was, don't you think, Melissa? It was such a major moment.
1: Oh yeah, it's beautiful. It's one of my favorites.
0: Where were you when you first heard it?
1: See, I heard it when I was very young, but I remember more recently, probably like before the pandemic, we were on tour and we were with Lagaloon, Pablo and Kush, and we were doing like a listening session of our favorite albums. And we hear like En la orilla del mundo, and then it kind of hit me.
2: Yeah. It was recorded in Miami. This record, Charlie wanted to record this record in Miami because he said that he wanted to be closer to the Latin way, to have that mood in Miami and Cuban people around. And we didn't mention Brito, which is the violin played in the record. And we spent 3 days in Miami recording that in the Criteria, which is a place with a lot of history.
0: The Bee Gees recorded.
2: Exactly. Oh, Bee Gees, Jax Beck.
0: Yeah.
2: All of them.
0: Eric, Layla, Eric Clapton. Very famous studio.
2: Mm-hmm.
0: Melissa, for the record that you have out, what was your intention in reaching out to Gonzalo to be part of this record? Is it all the history that he carries with him, you know, in addition to the sound and, you know, just obviously just being a very nice guy? But I mean, like, what was your intention? Why, like, when you were thinking of this record, like, why did you think you wanted Gonzalo as part of the record?
1: Well, it was kind of a selfish move because I just wanted to have the experience of playing with Gonzalo, but also because of Nocturne.
0: Really?
1: You know, I felt like it was the moment to do a ballads record, and I was thinking to do music from the American Songbook. And then when I reached out to Gonzalo, it became, he talked to me about the feeling movement. And as I started checking out the music, there were some things I heard before, but I wasn't really familiar with the movement. I just fell in love with the music. But yeah, I mean, I was just daydreaming. I was like, with who would I love to record and get a chance to do something? And likely everything worked out. But yeah, I just knew that Gonzalo was the perfect person to be part of the project.
0: How would you explain or define the feeling movement in Cuba in the 60s?
2: Feeling was, I always said that was a refined way of the bolero tradition. All the players, composers, singers that make possible that movement that we know as a feeling, they were very connected with the popular flavor or taste of people. You know, but at the same time, they were very connected with the intellectual elite. I mean, poets and painters and filmmaker. And they used to make those things we call descargas, which is a jam.
0: Like a jam session.
2: And everyone used to show the new song, or the new music they were developing. So it's an elevated vision of the slow ballad, Cuban ballad music, which what we call before boleros. And they're trying to raise the level of lyrics, but also of the harmonies and the melodies and even the form of the music, the structure of the music.
0: Yeah. Melissa, let's kind of wrap this up a little bit. There were no saxophones in these original recordings, or very little. They weren't the featured instrument. So how did you imagine, like, what did you do to place yourself in this music?
1: Well, I went to it was a deep process. The first thing was to go deeper into the lyrics, just to listen to it as much as I could. And then something which is a tool that my father taught me when I was a kid, and that is basically how I learned everything that I know about music, about sound, time, feel, and ideas, is transcribing. Mm-hmm. So I took each song and I transcribed the melodies. And through the process, I could, for the first time, actually understand the importance of understanding the lyrics, you know, because it's my mother language. So yeah. I could memorize them and understanding in a much different way than when I learned a song from the American Songbook.
0: Yeah.
1: It was that, just a lot of listening and then transcribing and trying to sound like Jose Antonio Mendez and be very detailed about every single aspect of how they were singing those songs.
0: Can you think of a song, Melissa, from that era that influenced you in making this record?
1: Yeah, one of the first ones that I heard after Gonzalo suggested to check out this time period was Dime Si Eres Tú from Jose Antonio Mendez. And I fell in love with the melody and later on with the lyrics and the whole story behind the song.

0: I guess the final thing I want to ask is, you know, Gonzalo just mentioned that he chose or had an opportunity to work with Charlie Haden and some of the great jazz musicians because he wanted to learn. Is that part of what came out of this project of playing with Gonzalo? Were you able to, you know, absorb and learn and appreciate everything that he's been, that he represents and what he does?
1: Oh, yeah, absolutely. I mean, there's so many lessons that I learned in the little time that we spent together playing that I will always carry the rest of my life, you know. And I think that that was my main, the main idea when I thought of calling Gonzalo is to really wanted to be able to have that experience to become a better musician, you know, and to be able to play next to him and understand how it feels, you know.
0: Yeah.
2: I would like to add something as well. Melissa, I consider is a master for many reasons, not only talent, which is obvious, but because the professionalism, how responsible she is taking care with every aspect, every detail. And we didn't have much time to rehearse the music. We did it a day before going to the studio for about 2.5 hours or 3 hours maximum in New York. And it's a music that apparently sound not complicated, but it is in a way that you have to attend to many details, sound, the way harmonies work. And I realized when I saw her playing in the rehearsal, the music, that that explained to me that she spent hours and hours looking very, very close to every moment, every aspect of this music. And then at the studio, when we went ready to record the music, we practically did very little amount of version of each song. So it is a privilege to be part of this record, and I'm very glad and very thankful to be invited by Melissa to do this project together.
0: Okay, let's go out on your version of that track, Dime Si Eres Tu, from the new album.

0: Thank you both so very much in spending time with us here in the studio. It was really, it was an honor to talk to both of you. And congratulations on the Tiny Desk. It's really a fantastic performance. And we're very, very, we're very honored that you guys came to do this. So thank you.
1: Thank you.
2: Muchas gracias.
1: Thank you so much.
0: Thanks so much to Melissa Aldana and Gonzalo Rualcaba. Their album Feeling came out earlier this year, and their Tiny Desk concert just published, so go out and check it out. You've been listening to Alt Latino from NPR Music. Our audio producer is Noah Caldwell. Executive producer is Sarail Mohammed. Executive director of NPR Music is Sonali Mehta. Are you a fan of jazz? 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Send me an email at altlatino@npr.org. 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I'm Felix Contreras. Thanks for listening.
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6: This episode of All Songs Considered comes to you from NPR Music. 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
7: Not deep at all.
6: Not very deep at all, about the best new songs and albums out now or whatever else is happening in the wondrous world of music. NPR Music, also where you will find Tiny Desk contest producer Dora Levitt.
7: Hi, Robin. Happy to be here.
6: So how was your weekend? I know that you went to some punk show or punk festival, or what was it, on the National Mall?
7: Yeah, on the National Mall. It was a small, I guess small. Well, small because it was also pouring rain, which is how
6: I was going to ask, yeah.
7: Yeah, how I got this wonderful cold. Yes, I went to a small-ish punk festival in the National Mall, one of the first of something that used to happen semi-often, punk on the National Mall. Fugazi famously played on the National Mall.
6: Yeah. I saw a video you posted of the pit. Did you get in it?
7: Okay, I'm sorry. Stage dives have gotten out of hand. It's ridiculous.
6: It was insane. The video you posted was like they were all lined up and just like kept popping up and hopping down and popping up and jumping off. And
7: it's no longer that taboo a thing to do. And so it's just everyone wants to do a stage dive. And you know, the worst stage diving I ever saw was at the Geese concert.
6: Oh, really?
7: It was like a wave. People, like you said, would just get on stage and then jump into the crowd, and then security would like pick them up and throw them on the floor, and then it would be like the same people. It's ridiculous.
6: Well, in the spirit of getting loud and letting it all out, I'm going all noise this week. We're talking about the best new songs out now, and I'm going big, starting with the new one from Phoebe Bridgers. Was that one that you were going to play?
7: I didn't, because I knew you were going to play it.
6: Well, you're right. So, I mean, and look, we've talked a lot about Phoebe Bridgers and played her a lot on the show this year, but she's having a year. Just released Lost Weekend, her new album. First one in like 5 or 6 years.
7: Yeah.
6: Something like
7: it
6: that.
7: It's beautiful.
6: Really great album. Came out in August. I think it'll end up in a lot of best of the year lists. She's got this massive arena tour that's happening.
7: No phones.
6: No phones at that. I mean, that whole arena tour is a story in and of itself. You know, after the album came out, I kind of thought, all right, that's probably it for new music from Phoebe Bridgers this year. She'll probably put out like a deluxe version at the top of the year or something like that. But she just surprise dropped a new song this past week. I didn't know. I don't think anyone really knew it was coming.
7: No.
6: A one-off single she did for the new movie, Primetime. And this is that movie about Chris Hansen's TV show, To Catch a Predator. She's also in the movie.
7: Oh, I didn't know that.
6: Yeah, she's got a role. I mean, it's like, it's not a major role. It's a small role, but she's in it several times, and it's an important role in it. Mm-hmm. I haven't seen it yet, but I was reading all about it. So her acting debut. This new song plays over the closing credits. It's called On Video, and it is a monster of a cut.

0: You know, I don't really do arena shows much anymore. I might make an exception because she will have no trouble filling an arena with that sound.
1: No trouble at all. She is so incredible at playing with extremes. And like, that's what her album before Lost Weekend, the final track, I Know the End, like that's the whole thing about that track. It's so loud and cathartic, and it also has those incredible moments. And here, I mean, the final few seconds of this song is just is my favorite part.
0: Yeah, I mean, the study in contrasts, I mean, you could teach an entire college course just on the contrast that you can find in any one of her songs. And that push and pull and that build and that release that she does just about better than anybody right now. I think, like a lot of her songs, another thing that's really smart about this cut is that the perspective keeps shifting.
1: Yeah.
0: So you're not really sure whose perspective she's writing from. So the show, for people who don't know it, To Catch a Predator, basically reporter Chris Hansen documents these sting operations, right, where investigators sort of set up, lure, and arrest older guys trying to meet up with

0: be questioning whether or not the audience is somehow complicit here.
1: Oh, interesting.
0: Yeah, that the audience is somehow who's watching the show and keeping the ratings high, that they're somehow complicit here.
1: Yeah, that's really interesting. That's a perspective I didn't think about. Yeah, because when To Catch a Predator came out, it was also, there was a huge question about its journalistic ethics of,
0: Sure.
1: yeah, whether it's appropriate to be broadcasting these things at all.
0: Right, yeah.
1: Yeah.
0: So Phoebe Bridgers plays a character named Dell, who is one of the decoys
1: Oh.
0: who lures guys to this staged house where Chris Hansen then comes out. And, you know, I haven't seen the movie yet, but I went on Reddit threads just to see, like, what are people saying about Phoebe Bridgers? And apparently people are loving her in it. Like, she says she's a natural,
1: That makes
0: amazing.
1: sense.
0: Yeah.
1: Yeah. Her as actor seems like the next step for.
0: Well, that's what somebody said in one
1: Yeah.
0: thread. They said, I see her going the way of like Cher or Barbra Streisand, you know, someone who's like a really great musician who ends up becoming a really great
1: Yeah,
0: actor as
1: an
0: well.
1: incredible actor.
0: Yeah. So on video, surprise release from Phoebe Bridgers plays over the closing credits of the new movie Primetime that just came out. So do you want to keep it big or are you going to
1: I'm
0: shift?
1: gonna keep it
0: Okay.
1: big.
0: All right.
1: Yeah, I'm gonna
0: Let's
1: keep
0: do
1: it
0: it.
1: big with a song that I actually thought that you were gonna start with, and I was
0: Okay.
1: like, oh my God, I need to go to a backup.
0: Okay.
1: It's a song that just came out on Friday from the album Pugnello by the band Gilliband,
0: Yep.
1: formerly Girl Band. And I really wanted to start with this song because Gilliband informs so much of my favorite bands and artists. They're all inspired by Gilliband. And the song I want to focus on is called Placeholder.

0: So, full disclosure, I was going to play Elogia, another cut from this.
1: I feared that would have happened.
0: From this record. But throw a rock at this album, because I think any track is great. This whole record is so, it's
1: incredible.
0: Just thunderous. Mm-hmm. You talk about a monstrous sound. This is a beast of an album.
1: Yeah, I had a lot of trouble trying to pick one song from this album, because I loved every single one, and it is no surprise. I mean, I think the first time I was on the show with you, I played a Model Actress song, and
0: they
1: cite Gillaband as being their main influence, and you can tell with that just huge, overpowering drone that is created from guitar sounds, which is really incredible. And I was reading a profile of Gillaband that came out last week, where the writer Laura Snapes interviewed a bunch of other artists like the rapper Lucid and the group Lambrini Girls. And they said that Gillaband like reinvented a type of guitar music.
0: Yeah, I mean, I don't think they're the first to do this, but they've certainly brought new life
1: to
0: it.
1: Yeah, absolutely.
0: And, I mean, they're the kind of band, I saw them back, I don't know how many years ago, at South by Southwest, when they were still called Girl Band before they changed to Gillaband. And I was truly shook. I mean, it was the kind of show that you stagger out of because your bell has just been completely rung. Mm-hmm. And you're like, what just happened? And they're just a force. All of their music is sort of like this deadpan, woozy. Mm-hmm. It really is just like you've been punched in the face.
1: It's pretty twisted.
0: And very twisted.
1: Yeah.
0: And twisted is a good word for it.
1: Mm-hmm.
0: So the album is Pugnello. And that just came out from
1: Gillaband.
0: Gillaband. It's like gorilla without the O-R, just Gillaband. All right, we got to take a quick break here, but we'll be back with more new music right after this, and you're listening to All Songs Considered from NPR Music. It's All Songs Considered from NPR Music. I'm Robin Hilton. I'm here with Dora Levitt, and we're sharing some of our picks for the best new music out now. Okay, well, I played M83 on the show recently. Mm-hmm. Have that song, Blister Sunrise, have you heard that?
1: Mm-hmm.
0: Just a massive, you know, shoegaze, dream pop cut. I got another one in that spirit from the artist known as Trentemøller. Do you know Trentemøller?
1: I'm not familiar.
0: So this is a Danish musician, Anders Trentemøller, just goes by his last name. He's got a new self-titled album coming out in the fall and just released the second single from it. It's called Swerve. And he says that he wanted this song to sound brutal and beautiful.
1: Sounds awesome.
0: Two great things that go great together in music, brutal and beautiful. Give a listen. I think he pretty much nailed it.

0: Wow.
1: Yeah, I was watching you when I hit play, and you're like, okay. And then when the guitar came in, you had the biggest smile on your face. And I thought, all right, nailed it.
0: Yeah, I loved that song a lot. That was awesome.
1: I mean, in a lot of ways, brutal and beautiful is the very definition of shoegaze,
0: yeah.
1: Right? I mean, it's those loud, roaring guitars that you just feel deep in your bones, but also incredibly beautiful. And so Trenton Mueller is a multi-instrumentalist, and his songs up until now, they haven't always had vocals on them like on this, but this album is his first album to have vocals across every track. He works with a different singer on each one. The singer on this song we just heard is an artist that goes by the name Sakura. In a lot of cases, he would write the music and hand it off to the singer and just say, you do whatever you want. You know, you can add whatever you want, lyrics, melody, whatever. In this case, he had a lot of that in mind already when he handed it off. But
0: that's interesting to hear that, because the vocals don't come in for a little bit. Yeah. And as I was listening, I was thinking, you know, if this is purely instrumental, I wouldn't be upset about that at all.
1: Yeah.
0: Yeah. It's so full.
1: Well, there's such a wash of sound with the vocals that it could be kind of an instrument.
0: Yeah,
1: in and
0: it's
1: of
0: hard
1: itself.
0: To parse out.
1: Have you ever heard of the, I guess it's like a creative technique called exquisite corpse?
0: Yes.
1: So that's sort of what that, so basically it's something from the Surrealists came up with in like the 1920s or so, where someone makes something or writes a line or whatever, and they hand it off to someone who then adds something to it, and then they hand it off and someone adds, and you end up with this, you know, completely unexpected piece of art that the originator never would have come up with on their own. And that's sort of what's happening here with these songs. I really love that. I think that's a really cool technique.
0: I really love that too. And I'm glad that we're finishing there, because my next pick adds on to that a little bit.
1: Oh, perfect. So Trenton Mueller, the song Swerve from his self-titled album that is coming out in November, on November 13th. But Dora, I know you got one more.
0: Yes. I typically really am averse to deluxe or expanded albums.
1: Yeah, it is such a thing now.
0: It's such a thing, and it's such a thing in the past few years, and it makes me honestly a little bit tired.
1: Yeah.
0: I feel like when an album is made, it's like a perfect little envelope, and it's passed off, and it's a complete piece.
1: Yeah.
0: But my favorite album of last year, Wednesday's Bleeds, celebrated its 1 year anniversary with, obviously, a deluxe album. And to my surprise, I actually really, really loved the remixes, because they were just passed off to another totally different type of musician and created something really beautiful. And I was really struck by A.V. Tear from Animal Collective's remix of Carolina Murder Suicide.
1: So we'll go out on this. Dora Levitt.
0: Robin Hilton.
1: Thanks as always.
0: Thanks for having me. It's always so fun.
1: And you're listening to All Songs Considered from NPR Music.

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1: Live from NPR News in Washington, I'm Windsor Johnston. G7 nations say they're planning to release 100 million barrels of oil from the reserves to help ease rising fuel prices. The release will begin immediately and continue over the next 4 months, with diesel released first. President Trump had threatened to halt U.S. diesel exports unless Europe tapped its own stockpiles. White House economic advisor Kevin Hassett says Europe has substantial supplies available.
2: The Europeans have a different strategic reserve than the U.S. Ours is crude, and theirs is refined product. And they have a massive amount of refined product, especially diesel. And so we think that they have room probably to help the world economy right now.
1: AAA says the price for a gallon of diesel now averages $6.35. The price of jet fuel has hit a record high. According to Airlines for America, the national average is about $4.39 per gallon. A federal judge has ordered an immediate halt to all border-related construction in the Big Bend region in Texas, including Big Bend National Park. Mary Cantrell from Marfa Public Radio reports the emergency injunction will remain in effect while a lawsuit moves forward.
3: The Center for Biological Diversity, a church restoration group, and a river guide are suing the federal government over its border wall plans. The judge's order says the Big Bend region is not necessarily an area of high illegal entry, as federal waivers fast-tracking the project have claimed. Anti-wall advocates, including Susan Hayes, celebrated outside of a federal courthouse in El Paso.
4: The government had no justification legally to issue the waivers in the first place. It's what we all knew, to say that there is an emergency with immigration or border security in the greater Big Bend is complete and utter BS.
3: If the Trump administration appeals, the case will go to the U.S. Supreme Court. For NPR News, I'm Mary Cantrell in El Paso.
1: It was a mixed week on Wall Street as bond yields continue to climb. NPR's Scott Horsley reports mortgage rates rose more than 7%.
5: Mortgage rates are closely tied to the yield on 10-year treasuries, which jumped to their highest level in more than two decades this week. Bondholders are demanding higher returns in response to stubborn inflation, a ballooning federal debt, and competing demand for credit from big tech companies that are shoveling lots of money into artificial intelligence. On Friday, the Labor Department delivered a weaker-than-expected jobs report showing U.S. employers added just 29,000 jobs last month. Investors now think it's less likely the Federal Reserve will raise interest rates when policymakers meet later this month. For the week, the Dow fell 1.25%, the S&P 500 index slipped by 0.25%, and the Nasdaq rose a little less than 0.5%. Scott Horsley, NPR News, Washington.
1: This is NPR. The merger of Paramount Skydance and Warner Brothers Discovery is expected to close on Tuesday. The deal, worth more than $111 billion, would put film studios, streaming services, CNN, and CBS News under David Ellison's control. He has backing from his billionaire father, Larry Ellison, and investors from Saudi Arabia, Qatar, and elsewhere. Ellison says Paramount and Warner Brothers will keep their separate identities within the combined company called Skydance. The merger has cleared legal and regulatory hurdles despite opposition from actors, writers, and others. Farmers in parts of Africa are looking for alternatives to costly fertilizer. Prices spiked when the U.S. war in Iran shut down shipping through the Strait of Hormuz. Costs have since eased, but many farmers are still seeking other options. NPR's Dori Buscarin reports.
6: Zambia once imported almost all of its fertilizer. Creating its own became a food security issue after the Russian invasion of Ukraine and the U.S. war in Iran caused big price spikes. Zambian farmers like Kanangwa Nulav have turned to bokashi, a fermented compost method popularized in Japan as a cheaper alternative to synthetic fertilizers.
7: It was a game changer for us, to be honest.
6: Zambia is also increasing its domestic fertilizer production to meet demand. Last week, a Chinese Zambian conglomerate announced it would build a $1.5 billion fertilizer plant. Dori Buscarin, NPR News.
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6: Romans chapter 8 and verse 18 says, "For I reckon that the sufferings of this present time are not worthy to be compared with the glory which shall be revealed."

0: Thank you for being a part of the family here at Morning Joy. 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

another beautiful song that God allowed me to write was one concerning my relationship with him. And he tells us all the time,

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1: Live from NPR News in Washington, I'm Windsor Johnston. G7 nations say they're planning to release 100 million barrels of oil from the reserves to help ease rising fuel prices. The release will begin immediately and continue over the next 4 months, with diesel released first. President Trump had threatened to halt U.S. diesel exports unless Europe tapped its stockpiles. White House economic advisor Kevin Hassett says Europe has substantial supplies available.
2: The Europeans have a different strategic reserve than the U.S. Ours is crude, and theirs is refined product. And they have a massive amount of refined product, especially diesel. And so we think that they have room probably to help the world economy right now.
1: AAA says the price for a gallon of diesel now averages $6.35. The price of jet fuel has hit record highs. According to Airlines for America, the national average is about $4.39 per gallon. President Trump's proposed triumphal arch in Washington, D.C. is getting closer to final approval. NPR's Rachel Treisman reports the project appears to be moving ahead despite public opposition and an ongoing lawsuit.
3: A federal panel packed with Trump allies abruptly canceled the historic preservation review process for his proposed arch last month, sidestepping one of the last remaining hurdles. Concerned citizens this week joined veterans and Democratic lawmakers in Memorial Circle to speak out against it. John Gunderson is one of the Vietnam War veterans and retired Foreign Service members that has sued the government to block the arch, which would tower over Arlington National Cemetery.
4: I hope people look at this. They look at it in a logical, nonpartisan way. It's a way waste of taxpayers' money. Stop the arch.
3: Even if the arch does proceed, Democrats at the protest said they would fight to knock it down. Rachel Treisman, NPR News.
1: For nearly 50 years, the federal government has said segregating people with disabilities in institutions is in most cases an act of discrimination. NPR's Janaki Mehta reports the Trump administration disagrees.
5: The Justice Department began shifting its position back in June,

0: States didn't have to integrate people with disabilities into their communities to follow the law. It all culminated in a court case last week when a federal judge agreed to strip the concept, even the word, integration, out of federal rules. That doesn't change laws that protect integration, but experts like Jennifer Mathis, a disability rights lawyer, say it sends a clear message.
1: It is a signal to states. The federal government thinks they have permission to go institutionalize people.
0: Although the law hasn't changed, federal enforcement already has. Janaki Mehta, NPR News.
2: You're listening to NPR News from Washington. A new study shows eating with another person may help manage blood sugar. Researchers gave two groups of participants the same amount of bread to eat, then measured how their blood sugar rose and recovered. NPR's Burley McCoy reports.
3: In one group, the participants ate their bread alone. In the other, someone else was in the room. And they found the social eaters recovered quicker. That is, their blood sugar didn't spike as high or came back down quicker, or both. Lead author and behavioral neuroscientist Shira Adzeel says this might be because humans are social animals.
4: If my brain develops in a social context, my brain learns to regulate my glucose levels in social proximity.
3: She says other people may be a social cue the brain uses to start processing sugar earlier, for example, by releasing insulin, which helps regulate blood sugar. The results appear in the journal Science Advances. Burley McCoy, NPR News.
2: The FDA has closed its investigation into this year's cyclospora outbreak, the largest on record in the U.S. The agency says evidence strongly links iceberg lettuce to nearly 13,000 cases nationwide. Inspectors found the parasite in a drainage ditch at a lettuce farm in Mexico and in a wastewater tank at a processing facility. Investigators still don't know exactly how the contamination occurred. Taylor Farms, which distributed the lettuce, blames an independent grower and says it no longer uses that supplier. I'm Windsor Johnston, NPR News, in Washington.
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I'm Pastor Tyrone Dillard, and you're listening to the Inspirational Sounds of Morning Joy on WRVS 89.9. 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
1: It's time for the Gospel Countdown with Nina Taylor and Bishop Ernest E. Richard Jr. Get your ticket. This train's about to roll out. All aboard!

0: Hey, everybody. Welcome to the Gospel Countdown. I'm Nina Taylor. Bishop is live and in living color all the way from the motherland. Yes, he is in Nigeria. We're kicking off the countdown with, you're not going to believe it, PJ Morton is back in the top 10 with his song, Mercy. Who does that? Bishop?
1: Only PJ Morton. Only PJ Morton. Hello, world, wherever you may be, live at 12 midnight or 12:25 if you need an exact time. I don't know where your time is, but it's dark outside. I see the stars. I don't know if the lions and tigers and bears, are roaming around, but I ain't going out there. Nonetheless, let's
0: really
1: keep
0: it have
1: moving.
0: You seen any animals?
1: I haven't seen anything in terms of an animal because basically we've been pretty good. You know, we've been pretty good. So,
0: I have one question. This is very important. I know everybody wants to know. Have you had the bush meat yet?
1: No. Now, ask me if I had something called cow skin, which is very different. We could almost make a pork rind out of it in America. That's
0: really?
1: The texture. That is the texture.
0: Uh-huh.
1: All you got to do is fry it, and you got a pork rind.
0: Wow.
1: But it's a cow skin. And it's not bad at all. I'm trying some different things, trying some different herbs. I tried an African walnut, which was very good. Mm-hmm. You know, the Bishop and Lady Bell were taking great care of us here, and we're just enjoying Jesus. But let me get started, because I know God has given us a certain amount of time, and we want to make sure that we're good stewards of it. In the number 9 spot, Jacqueline Carr, Shirley Caesar, the song entitled History Breakthrough.
2: Number 9.

0: the wilderness, out of the valley, out of the storm, out of the grave. You won't repeat a battle. You won't repeat a battle. But he already, already won. Go, go, go.
1: Number eight. Number eight.

0: 10X me my blessings.
1: He 10X my blessings.
2: All right, we are all the way down to number 8, Javon Dewan, and the Trap Stars. Isaac Correa is on this one, too. 10X My Blessings. Wow, this song is just going up and down. It's number 8 this week.
3: Wow, and I mean, I'm enjoying Javon, but you know who also I'm enjoying? Ernest Pugh. Still making noise, still waking folk up, still doing what he does. His song, Your Glory, To See You, I mean, you can't help but love it, Nina, so let's listen to it. How about it?
4: Number 7.

0: Number six.
1: Thank you, God, for giving us our identity in you. We can know who we are because we know whose we are. And we don't have to work for your approval. You've called us by name.

0: All right, this is slowly becoming one of my new favorites. Renee Spearman, Montel Jordan, and also Kim Burrell. Who doesn't love Kim Burrell? Everybody loves her. And this song is awesome. It's called You Chose Me, this week coming in at number 6.
1: Nina, I got good news for you.
0: Yes.
1: You've heard songs like There Will Be Glory After This.
0: Mm-hmm.
1: There's a group that we debuted several months back called Sincere.
0: Mm-hmm.
1: For a split second, I think they left the top 10, and they've come back, and they look like they're digging in, and they're going to stay for the long haul. I love After Tonight.
2: Number 5.

0: All right, what a great song. I am so excited about Joanne Rosario. I remember when she came out long ago, did her first debut album. You know, she used to sing backup with Radical for Christ. She was a radical, you know? And then she debuted a beautiful, beautiful project. And then I don't know what happened to her after that. I heard she got married. You know, she had some children. Sometimes that happens. The career has to go on hold because the family comes first. But she is back, and this is her new song coming in at number 4. She is in the top 5 with Still on the Throne.
1: And she's doing an awesome job. You know who else is doing an awesome job? Mm-hmm. You are listening to the Gospel Countdown with the wonderful, talented, lovely, and very alive, and ain't taking no jive, Nina Taylor. And yours truly, Bishop Ernest Richard. We're moving forward. Anthony Brown and group therapy. I told you about this, Nina, some time ago. Uh-huh. I was in a summit at First Baptist down here in the Maryland area. Mm-hmm. And I was talking to Anthony Brown, and would you believe I really didn't know who I was talking to? We must have talked at least 20 minutes.
0: Yeah.
1: Okay. And then when he broke up with his debut, I would say debut album, debut CD, or whatever it was you want to call it, I said, are you serious? I had an exclusive right then and there, and I blew it. But I love the fact that he bounces back time and time again. The song Always Be Good. Let it minister to your mind and set your soul on fire.
2: Number 3.

0: All right, this is one of my favorites in the top 20 and has been since we debuted it way back when it was in the top 100, just peeking into the 90s. And here it is at number 2. And of course, we do have a new number 1 song, which we're going to hear in just a little bit. That was Fresh Start Worship featuring Marquise Gold. It's called You Are.
1: Nina, I know. So, how about I let you go and do what you do and just bring us through and help us all understand the words that's coming from you. No, let me stop. I'm not a rap artist, folks. I just like to have fun. But listen. My dear sister has a great, great, great song for you, and I can't wait to hear it. We talked about it a little bit off the air. I just can't wait to hear it. So let me get out the way. Let her have her say. Here she is, live in living color, and I do mean living color, all the way from wherever she is. Here's Nina Taylor.
0: We are live in the USA. Bishop is live from the motherland. That's right. He is in Nigeria. You know, I am half Nigerian and half Ghanaian. That is crazy.
1: It's really not crazy because when you look back on your ancestry, you know, we find out some things.
0: Yeah, I want you to do one of those tests and
1: we'll
0: know for sure.
1: I will
0: but yeah, at least I know I'm Nigerian on my mother's side. I'm from Ghana
1: there
0: on my
1: you go.
0: Side. I do know that.
1: Hey.
0: You know, you
1: well, I pray the best for you, Nita Taylor. And in the words of our Nigerian, I ain't got no words for our Nigerian.
0: Before you get back.
1: I got plenty of words, but I'm kind of trying to learn.
0: Yeah,
1: some of these words, and I am, you know, I know all the wrong is God, Anu is of mercy, fee Anu. That was basically is all the wrong fee, all the wrong Anu, fee Anu, ba mi wo, which means God of mercy, have mercy on me.
0: Okay,
1: let's listen to the song, Nina, because this lesson is over. I'm the worst teacher you ever saw.
0: Well. First of all, I got this song. You know how we have friends from all over the world. We have friends all over the music industry. And they just send us music. Now, I fell in love with this song before I knew who it was. Because these folks happen to have a song that's already debuting in the top 10. Well, no, it's not debuting. It's actually number 2. Marquise Gold and Fresh Start Worship. Apparently, they're doing a long player or they could be doing an EP. I don't know. But this song is also featured right now from Marquise Gold and Fresh Start Worship. It's called Joy of the World. Let's check it out.

0: All right, you know, when wow, that's a great song.
1: What no, a great it song. Is really, it is yes. a great song. And you know, it's like whenever you debut a song, and I so appreciate what you do, especially for the gospel community. I told this young lady years ago, Nina, you're going to make me famous. And she's doing exactly

0: Well, our congratulations to Kenny Lewis and One Voice. You know, I actually thought they had the number one spot a week ago. But, you know, whenever you get it, it's on time. So our congratulations to them. God did it, our new number one song. I'm Nina Taylor. I thank you so much for joining us this week and every week as we are bringing you the top gospel songs in the gospel industry. Want to also send a mad crazy shout out to all of the folks who joined us at the Gospel Roundtable this week. I want to thank Sister Beverly Crawford, who was absolutely fantastic. We all were already in love with her. Now we really are again. So we thank you, Sister Beverly. And look out, she's going to be on the Gospel Express also, so I can talk to her a little bit one-on-one, up close and personal. So make sure that you check it out. And I'm sure you'll be able to hear it on this station right here. Bishop is live from Nigeria. Bishop, how can they connect with you when you get back in the country?
1: If they would so kindly go to MS Nina Taylor, go to page 5, look at the fly guy with all his dapper looks that he can press and push and put down in any other

0: Pictures you may find, don't hug the pictures, folks. Just appreciate them, okay? Anyway, the bottom line is always, for those of you that know the words of prayer,
1: Anthony.
0: you don't think my head's a little conceited, do you? I don't think it is. I didn't tell you that I preach 6 days in a row, okay? 7 days, no, 6 days in a row. So it was a beautiful thing. And again, I'm so appreciative of the ministry over here. And I'm going to give you this real quick. You can always call or actually call our prayer line Monday through Friday, 12 noon to about 1 p.m. or when the Lord says that's enough. That number is 701-801-9814. Again, 701-801-9814. Nina, I gotta say this because I'm getting ready to pack up in a few minutes and go and get myself ready to get ready to board the plane to come home back to the States. I'm coming to the other land. I'm leaving the motherland and coming back to the other land.
1: All
0: And
1: right.
0: I'm gonna
1: Wait,
0: come
1: don't
0: in,
1: forget, you
0: but
1: promised to, bring us just a few, items.
0: I'll take them. I'll look around and see what I can find, because I mean, we're actually going to this big old shopping mall. It's not a shopping mall like we know a shopping mall, but it's going, you know how it is in Nigeria. You've been there before. So
1: No, I
0: you already
1: haven't.
0: know. Well, in your mind, you've been there. Have you
1: Okay,
0: seen it
1: in
0: on
1: my heart,
0: TV?
1: I've been there. Yes,
0: Yeah.
1: absolutely.
0: And if you've seen it on TV, yes, it looks exactly like that.
1: Okay.
0: Anyway. We got to move forward. Since we had her as a guest artist, she was just so awesome, so off the chart. I thought it would only be proper for us to bring back once again, for those of you that missed it, I know this song was released a number of years ago, but it has the same effect even today. This is Evangelist Beverly Crawford. The song is entitled He's Done Enough. I don't know about you, Nina, but I'm getting ready to put my shouting shoes on. I'm getting ready to cut up and act crazy and do all I know how to do. Why? Because I'm getting ready to leave the
1: Success.
0: motherland for the other land.
1: If
0: But more
1: you
0: importantly, those of
1: listen
0: you that
1: to
0: are
1: me,
0: listening in the USA, I'm coming
1: it
0: home
1: is.
0: to you. Nina,
1: He's
0: love you. I
1: already
0: gotta go get my
1: done
0: praise
1: enough.
0: on.
1: Bishop Brown wrote this song for me. Hallelujah.

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1: Athletic competition. It can easily be broken down into two parts. The minutes or hours it takes to complete the event. Then weeks, months, and years of joy or heartbreak. Finally, the decades to analyze and debate it. From the press box to press row, Donald Ware will break it all down for you with an in-depth look at historically black college athletics, as well as the biggest news stories and newsmakers of the day. It's time to talk the talk with those who walk the walk. From the press box to press row, here's your host, Donald Ware.
2: 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I am your host, Donald Ware. Listen, we can talk about the Dallas Cowboys, and this was like, again, this, like every other year, was supposed to have been or is supposed to be, because we're only three games into the season, supposed to be the year for the Cowboys. And it's like, you know, the Cowboys defeat the Commanders, but I think everybody can recognize that had Jaden Daniels not gone down in that game a couple of weeks ago, it certainly could have gone the other way. It'd been a much closer contest. Who knows, right? But it would, at the very least, would have been a much closer contest. The Cowboys' defense is still an issue. It was an issue, as we saw, on the last play against the Ravens when you were playing for a tie. 7 seconds remain. You know, you don't give up that pass from Lamar Jackson to Flowers to get into field goal range and then have a team walk off on you when that should not have happened. Okay, so that was bad in of itself. So the defense has got to be fixed. Did we really think, like, what did the Cowboys really do in the offseason? You've got a new defensive coordinator in Christian Parker. I'm going to reserve any judgment on him because you're only three games into the season. Let's see. You know, I think the players play. You can scheme it up, but the players have to come play. So going to reserve judgment there. But I mean, what are the major moves that the Cowboys did in the regulars in the offseason? Right now, of course, in a trade this week, the Cowboys do obtain Joey Porter Jr. Could not come to terms with the Steelers. So the Steelers get rid of him and trade him off to the Cowboys. So, I mean, presumably that's going to help, at least from a cornerback perspective. But what did the Cowboys really do in the offseason in terms of really getting better? Because this was a defense that was bad last year. So, I mean, what did they really do in the offseason? Like, was able to go in the draft, and you know, you end up getting Caleb Downs at the safety position. So, I mean, that's good. I mean, you trade for Rashawn Gary, pick up a couple of free agents. But, I mean, to this point, that hasn't yielded the results that the Cowboys had hoped to be yielded, right? So, you know, there's a lot to unpack there, and I'm going to do that a little bit later on in the program, as well as we talk some National Football League. We want to talk week 4 of the National Football League. We want to talk about some of the matchups. I want to talk about Drake May and his struggles. I want to talk about some of the teams that are doing well to this point that maybe we didn't expect to do well at this point. And joining us today as we talk NFL and talk football at large, Morgan State head football coach Damon Wilson going to join us today on the program. The Bears are off to the 3-1 start. Look, you could participate here on Box to Row. Hit me up at Box to Row, BOXTOROW. Follow us while you're there. Also on my personal X account at DWare1, at DWare1. Getting back to the Cowboys. I mean, he made some moves, you know, adding Kobe Durant in free agency, like seemingly making some moves from a defensive perspective. But for whatever reason, it just has not worked out defensively. But, you can put it on the defense. But a lot of this has to do with the offense. Because remember, the offense is supposed to be high-powered. Even if the defense falters, you're looking at the offense to, you know, kind of say, okay, we're going to put things on our back. Well, I mean, okay, 37 points against the Commanders. Okay, that's good. You know, even 31 against the Cowboys. Only 20 against the Giants to open the season. Okay, so it's got to be a collective. It can't, you know, the offense is putting points up on the board. There's no doubt about that. You're going to need, both units are going to have to be able to work together. It's not going to be a deal where the offense is going to outscore everybody and win football games. We saw that. What didn't happen against the Ravens, right? But let me get back to Dak Prescott, right? Like, you know, you hear all the time, oh, Dak Prescott's a top 10 quarterback in the league, blah, blah, blah. I mean, look, Dak Prescott is a good quarterback. He's a guy that can throw the ball. He's a guy that has some escapability. He's not a running quarterback, but he can do some things with his legs. He can get out on sprints. He can, you know, throw the ball on the run. Like, he is a good quarterback. The problem with Dak Prescott is not the skill set. It's what's happening in the game. It's the pressure of the game that gets to Dak Prescott. Let me take you back a couple of years ago against the Packers in the playoffs when he absolutely imploded. And by the way, even though the Cowboys ended up losing that game to the Ravens on a field goal, the Cowboys had an opportunity not only to not lose the game, at least in regulation, to possibly win the game, right? Let's go to the play where Dak throws it away in the end zone. Now, from what has been reported and even talked about by way of the Cowboys, Brian Schottenheimer said to Dak prior to that play, you have the option to throw the football away. That doesn't mean throw the football away. You have the option to. Like, if you're a top 10 quarterback, right? Top 10 quarterback. So you have to think things for yourself. By the way, he throws the football away. Okay, throws it well over. I mean, he just threw it away. The problem was that George Pickens was open and he threw it right over. He threw it away right over his head. That was a touchdown. The cornerback for the Ravens was thinking, oh my gosh, I have been saved. What was this guy thinking about? If he throws it on time, if he throws it at the time he exactly threw it, okay, a timing deal, right to George Pickens, it's a touchdown. He didn't even do that. Look, it's the pressure that gets to Dak Prescott. The skill set is there. He absolutely choked. He choked in that moment. Dak Prescott choked in that moment when he had a chance to have the Cowboys at 2-1 and couldn't get it done, didn't get it done. I mean, I'm not saying he made excuses. That's not one of the things that he did. But, like, the coach gave you that as an option. Like, I don't put that on Brian Schottenheimer. Now, for his part, Brian Schottenheimer took accountability for that. He said, hey, you know, I should have done a better job. You know, maybe I should not have said that. And you know, sometimes you're thinking one thing and But there was something else. That's the problem. Like, there was another option there. There was another play to be had there. The play call was not to throw it out of bounds. It was an option in case it wasn't there. It's something you tell your quarterback, any quarterback. It's something Andy Reid tells Patrick Mahomes in the same scenario. If it's because we don't want to turn the ball over. Rather you throw it away than turning the ball over. He just threw it away, right? I mean, all he did, give yourself a little bit more time. Like, because even if he gives himself a little bit more time on that play to maybe find someone, whatever the case may be, he still has the option to throw it away and kick the field goal to go into overtime, which ultimately that's what the Cowboys did, but they could have won the game. That's my point. They could have won the game. So a field goal would not have beaten them, and it was nowhere in the world that the Ravens were going to be able to get a touchdown with, and as a matter of fact, if that play had gone on, I mean, let's just say we're still talking about the same 7 seconds. I mean, but who knows with the Cowboys? Maybe even with that ahead four, the Cowboys would have found a way to mess that up. So a lot going on in Dallas, as there always is. You've got the battle for Texas on Sunday as the Cowboys are going to be at the Texans. And guess what? The Texans need this game badly. The Texans are 0-3 on the season, losing to the Colts last week, the opening week losing to the Bengals, and then losing to the Bills to open the season. So the Texans need a victory in a bad way, elitish type of defense, I guess, although giving up 36 points to the Bills doesn't spell elitish type of defense, although he only gave up 20 to the Bengals and then 19 to the Colts. I'm not sold on that Colts offense, so 19 points for, and I shouldn't say elite-ish. It is an elite defense, at least supposed to be coming in an elite defense, and it's just not playing up to that capability. Now, you know, in past years in the AFC South, there may have been an opportunity for the Texans. Okay, you start out 0-3, and then maybe you can kind of come back. Yeah, that opportunity I don't think is there. I think the Jaguars are really, really good. You know, the Colts may be pretty good. We'll see how good the Colts are this Sunday as they go up against my Washington Commanders in London. I mean, not that the Commanders are great, but look, give the Commanders a lot of credit coming off a big win. That was a big win against Seattle. I was at the game. I don't think the win that the Commanders had got the credit it deserved. Sam Darnold was back, but the Commanders came away with a really big-time victory in that game against the Seahawks. So it's no slouch team is what I'm trying to say. And I want to see what the Colts look like. But the Texans need a win. You can't start the season off 0-4. And if you're the Cowboys, you don't want to be 1-3 because then the questions will still start to loom about the season. We're always talking about the Cowboys, right? But you just don't want to be in that light if you're the Dallas Cowboys. So a lot more NFL talk still to come here on the program. And as mentioned, the Morgan State Bears are 3-1 on the season, going to take on Villanova in Philadelphia on Saturday. Morgan State head football coach Damon Wilson also still to come as Box to Row
1: on the way. It's more of From the Press Box to Press Row with Donald Ware. Right here.
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4: 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When I walked in his office, he told me he changed his mind. I told Coach, you can't change your mind. You know, I'm thinking about an opportunity to go play and be a starter. I was the backup at this time. And he told me he didn't work for the Raiders. He worked for the Washington Redskins. So I just sat back in my chair. Joe Gibbs said, I got a gut feeling that somewhere along the line, you're going to come in here and we're going to win this thing.
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0: double.
1: Still to come here on Pox to Row, Morgan State head football coach Damon Wilson. So Drake May, the quarterback for the Patriots, is not playing well to open the season. He's got one touchdown to six interceptions now. There had been some reports that perhaps there was a rift between he and head coach Mike Vrabel. Mike Vrabel, both have actually disputed that that is in fact the case. And I don't know why it would be the case. But either way, Drake May's not playing well. I mean, one touchdown to six interceptions coming off a Super Bowl appearance last year. Now, you know, coming into this season for me, there's a couple of quarterbacks. You know, to me, of the quarterbacks from the last couple of draft classes, like going back to the 2024 draft class, the 2025, maybe not the 25 draft class so much, just because those guys from 25 were from last year. But going back to the 24 draft class, you know, I mean, listen, immediate impact from that draft class, I would say one, Jaden Daniels of the Commanders, two, Caleb Williams of the Bears. And, you know, Drake May had a decent season that year. I mean, you could argue maybe it wasn't the right fit for Jerod Mayo as the head coach. Enter Mike Vrabel, and all of a sudden, you're talking about, and again, it's not really that, because remember, Josh McDaniels is the offensive coordinator. But Vrabel's going to, he's been a head coach. He had success. I mean, what was it, the 2020 season? I think that was the season that the Titans were in the AFC Championship game. So he's had some success as a head coach. And so coming into New England, you had to figure that he was going to have success. I didn't know that the Patriots would be that successful, like a 14-3 regular season. I didn't see that coming. I got to be honest with you, if I look at that division, I mean, you know, you've got the Bills in that division, obviously, but then there's everyone else. At least that's how it's been since the Patriots were really, really good. But I didn't see 14-3 coming. And look, May was in the MVP running. He completed 72% of his passes, close to 4,400 yards, 31 touchdowns to 8 interceptions. He had a rating of 113.5. Now, for me, and still for my money, and I still believe this, that the best quarterback in the National Football League, and this was going back to last season, I might add, the best quarterback in the National Football League last year was Matthew Stafford, who did win the MVP. Now, we know the MVP is a regular season award, but Matthew Stafford was pretty decent in the postseason. He was pretty decent in the postseason. Drake May, not so much. You know, the turnover bug really started to hit him in the postseason. So coming into this season, for me, I wanted to see more. Like, I wanted to see more from Bo Nix. Bo Nix was part of that draft class. I needed to, even though Bo Nix had a good year last year, I still needed to see more from Bo Nix coming into this season. And I needed to see more from Drake May coming into this season before I could say, okay, I'm ready to anoint these guys. I watched Jaden Daniels play, right? And again, I'm a Commanders fan, but I watched this guy play. The movement, he's just got to stay healthy. That's going to be his biggest concern, is staying healthy. He's been injured. He was injured the majority of last season. And of course, he has the elbow injury, which actually is week to week at this point, which, like, he took reps in practice this week, right? So, you know, he could be ready to go some sooner than later. He's got to stay healthy. But when you watch this guy play, when I watched him play in 2024, even when I watched him play the handful of games that he played last year, and you saw the second half in the loss to the Eagles, and specifically because he didn't play well against the Eagles the first game of the season. He didn't play well in the first half because he didn't have any preseason, right? So, but when the fourth quarter came around, he was 9 of 11 for 99 yards, a couple of touchdowns. Carried that over into the Cowboys game before he got hurt. He was running all over and completing passes all over the Cowboys. So I saw what I needed to see from him. From Caleb Williams, I saw what I needed to see in 2024, 20 touchdowns to 7 interceptions. Enter Ben Johnson last year. Now you're talking about a guy that was spectacular. But again, health is not necessarily a concern for him per se, but he is injured, right? Like he missed the game, and we'll talk more about, boy, Case Keenum coming in and doing what Case Keenum did was absolutely spectacular. Back to Drake May. Remember, you know, and I think you think, okay, you get Antonio Brown and A.J. Brown, and that's the missing piece, and it's not necessarily the missing piece because Stephon Diggs was I think we forget that Stephon Diggs was really, really good. And one of the question marks I had about Drake May coming into this season is that he did not have a Stephon Diggs. Now, he's not devoid of talent, right? He's got Romeo Doubs, who didn't have a great first game, but looks got 6 receptions, averaging in excess of 24 yards per reception. He's a deep threat. We know he can play. So it was almost a situation where you don't have Diggs, but now you have Doubs and A.J. Brown, who is hurt at the moment. And so, but even before that, Stephon Diggs, to me, made all the difference in the world for Drake May. And, you know, Stephon Diggs, whatever the rift was between he and in Buffalo, right, like whatever that rift was about, and then even in Minnesota, whatever you want to say, off the field, etc. He, meaning Stephon Diggs, meant everything to Drake May last year, and I just wondered about that. And so now we're seeing Drake May struggle. Again, no A.J. Brown. That is certainly an issue moving forward for Drake May and the Patriots. And so, I mean, the Patriots you're in the division, right? Your next game is against the Bills. Man, this is not going to bode well in terms of the start for the Patriots. I also might add, and we have to make mention of this, and I talked about the rift. I don't think there's necessarily a rift between Vrabel and May. I don't know. That's some reporting. Like, I don't know. They both, I don't know. All right? I don't think so, but I don't know. Can't forget about the off-the-field issues with Mike Vrabel, with the whole Diana Russini deal where they had gotten together, both of them married. It was a off-season distraction. Probably didn't get the pub that maybe it could have gotten. I'll put it like that. You can even see the demeanor in which Mike Vrabel, you look at Mike Vrabel last year in terms of how he dealt with the media in these press conferences, etc. And then look at how he deals with it. He's more standoffish, more on guard this year. I don't know if that carries over into the games. Not that, but you feed off of, you know, a lot of times players, especially a player that played like Vrabel, who had a lot of success, won Super Bowls with the Patriots as a player. Players feed off of that a lot of times. So if he's not that guy, and I'm not saying he's not, I don't know if he is, but there's something wrong in New England, and the Patriots, you know, have to try to go ahead and get that fixed like ASAP before the Patriots season is over, before it started. So, wasn't sold on Drake May coming in, and then of course you've got this situation where he's come out of the gate struggling, 1 touchdown pass and 6 interceptions. Again, maybe bit of a carryover, I don't know, from the postseason on last year. Let me get to the remaining time I have in this segment to Case Keenum, and give big kudos to Case Keenum, backup quarterback for the Bears. I didn't even know Case Keenum was still in the National Football League. Came in for an injured Caleb Williams, went 24-34, 247 yards, two touchdowns, no interceptions. Now, we knew Keenum could play, right? Like, his course of time in the league, he had some success. Right now, we'll see what happens this week when the Bears and the Jets get together. I mean, that should be a winnable game for the Bears. And I'm not sleeping on the Jets. It just should be a winnable game. But give him all the credit in the world and what he was able to do from an offensive perspective. Of course, he had some help along the way. I really like Swift. Boy, Swift is really, really good. You know, he averaged 4.2 yards per carry. That running game for the Bears is good. And then who knew that the Bears' defense would be able to step up big? Now, you know, you could liken it to maybe the Eagles didn't play well offensively, Jalen Hurts and all that, couldn't run the football, whatever the case may be. Bottom line, the Bears got a much-needed victory, and Case Keenum was a big part of that. So we'll talk some more NFL a little bit later on in the program. Up next here on Box to Row, we're talking with Morgan State head football coach Damon Wilson. This is your weekly edition of the HBCU Blitz powered by Box to Row. I'm Donald Ware. First, I'm going to take you to Lorman, Mississippi for the matchup between Alcorn State and Texas Southern. Alcorn State has played in a couple of high-scoring overtime games, and this one was no different. We're going to pick things up in the fourth quarter. Alcorn State with a 34-19 lead. Texas Southern on the move.
0: Here's McCoy. First down to the 30, 25, 20.

0: with 9:36 remaining in the fourth quarter. And then with 4 minutes and 37 seconds remaining in the fourth, McCoy with a 5-yard touchdown run to tie the ball game at 34 apiece. Alcorn State on its last possession in regulation moved the ball down the field and got the 35-yard field goal by Kenyon Bauer with just 27 seconds remaining to take the 37-34 lead. Could Texas Southern answer?
1: Snapback, ball out, kick is up, and the kick is good.
0: 25-yard field goal by the Tigers, Miguel Arana, as time expired. And like Big G from Backyard said, we've got the overtime, cuz. In the overtime period, Arana with a 48-yard field goal for the Tigers gave the Tigers the 40-37 lead. How would Alcorn State respond?
1: Down and goal. Braves trying to win it right here. 40-37, Texas Southern in overtime. Tolbert under center. First down. Here's Robertson. Omed, the backfield. Thomas Hackett. He scores!
2: That's it.
1: He scores!
0: That was my man Charles Edmund on WPRL. Frederick Robertson with his fourth touchdown of the game. This one from 1 yard out gave the Braves the 40-37 victory over Texas Southern in overtime. The Braves are 3-2 on the season, have won two of their last 3 ball games. To Jackson, Mississippi for the rivalry matchup between Jackson State and Southern. They had almost 39,000 at Veterans Memorial Stadium. We're going to pick things up in the first quarter. Jackson State leading 7-3 and driving.
3: Lockhart taking the snap. Has time, now steps up in the pocket, going deep down the field. He's got Nate Rimbert wide open at the Jaguars 30. He makes the catch. Rimbert at the 20, 10, 5, touchdown. Wow, one play, 70 yards, and it only took 10 seconds for Jackson State to extend the lead.
0: To 14-3. Now let's move to the second quarter. The Tigers with possession again.
3: The handoff to Nate Blunt. Blunt slips a tackle, and he will fall into the end zone for the touchdown.
0: The Hall of Famer Rob J on the JSU Sports Network. 8-yard touchdown run. Jackson State went on to defeat Southern 35-17. Jackson State remains undefeated on the season, ranked number 2 in the HBCU coaches poll, tied with Alabama State, and in sole possession of the number 2 spot in the Box to Row HBCU media poll. To Greensboro, North Carolina, where the A&T Aggies were looking for their first win of the season against nationally ranked and 2-time defending CAA champion Rhode Island. We're going to pick things up in the third quarter. A&T with the 15-3 lead. Rhode Island driving.
4: Pudge has the snap. He's under pressure this time. Looking, flushed out of the pocket. Now he lost the football. The football is, and A&T recovers down the far sideline outside the numbers. He's going to take it to the house. 20-10-5. Touchdown, Aggies.
1: What a turnaround.
0: Tyreek Brown, 69 yards back the other way, and the Aggies led 20.

0: first CAA win, 22-18 over the two-time defending CAA champion, Rhode Island Rams. 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Morgan State Bears are 3-1 on the season, playing some good football. As a matter of fact, going to take on Villanova on Saturday. In his fifth season as the head football coach at Morgan State is Damon Wilson, who joins us right now here on Box to Row. Coach Wilson, what's going on, man? Welcome to the program.
1: Hey, Don, how you doing, brother?
0: Doing pretty good, man. I can't complain. I mean, look, you're off to a really good start. I don't know if it's the best start since you've been the head coach at Morgan State, but I just kind of want to get your thoughts on the way your team is performed as we're a third of the way through the season.
1: Well, yes, no, it's definitely the best start we've had since we've been in place as a staff. And man, the guys are playing hard. You know, that's the biggest thing, playing with a lot of effort. Still not playing perfect football or anywhere near perfect football, but we're doing some good things up front, offensive line, defensive line wise, and pretty good quarterback play. And that's given us a chance to be successful. So really, really excited about the start. You know, we have another tough challenge this week with Villanova, but all in all, the guys have really been giving a lot of effort and really not making the same mistakes twice. You know, and that's something that's given us a chance to have some success. So, you know, we can see a lot of room to grow, but they are playing a lot of energy and effort right now.
0: Tell me this trench mob. You mentioned the offensive line. It's got the nickname of the trench mob. I mean, Cameron Edge, your quarterback, I mean, 7 touchdowns to just 1 interception. He's been really, really sharp this year. What about this trench mob? What makes it so special?
1: I think just their togetherness, their bond, you know, they care about one another. They spend a lot of time together. You know, they'll have the tough conversations with each other. They'll call each other out, you know, but they're playing for one another, and they're taking pride in executing their assignments right now. And that's big. In order for us to have success, our offensive line and our defensive line must play well. And thus far, they're doing enough to give us a chance to be successful.
0: You know, I got to take you back, you know, going back a couple of weeks ago now with the victory over Towson. You had a bye week, of course, on last week. And it had been 17 years since Morgan State had beaten Towson. Now, in your 4 years previous, I mean, there were some close games. Matter of fact, last year maybe should have won that game. But, I mean, since you've been the coach, the games have been much closer. What did it mean to finally get over the hump against your crosstown rival in Towson?
1: It's big. It was big, and I'm not going to downplay it at all just because it's almost 17 years. And, you know, it's a one-sided rival. You know, you had one team winning majority of the time. And like you said, we've been super-duper close. Last year, yes, came down to really the last play of the game. And but it's good for the guys to finally kind of overcome that hurdle. And now, you know, we have to go to the next challenge. But that's big for the university, big for the community. And for me, like I said, I understood the task when I became the head coach at Morgan. That's one of the games that you mark on your calendar because you know it's going to be played every year, but again, you want to win. And so I'm glad we finally were able to accomplish that this past year.
0: What are some of the things? Coach. What are some of the things you worked on in your bye week, during your bye week?
1: The biggest thing was third down, offensively and defensively. You know, we were able to do some self-scouting, seeing some things that we do well, some things that we need to continue to work on. Tackling was an area that stood out in the Towson game, which we did not do a good job of getting the guy on the ground fast enough for me. So that was some of the things that we talked about and some of the things that we worked on. But we also gave the guys an opportunity to kind of exhale for a second because it's a long season. And, you know, we've been already going at it since, you know, first week of August, and the guys been around all summer. So, you know, you want to give them a time to exhale and love on their family members a little bit and get right back into it. So, we took advantage of that week, and I think we're well-rested and ready to rock and roll for the next challenge.
0: Damon Wilson, in his fifth season as the head football coach at Morgan State, joins us here on Box to Row. The Bears on the road on Saturday to take on Villanova. Before I get to your quarterback, Cameron Edge, you seem to always – quarterback's sort of been – an issue for you at Morgan in this respect. If you have had a quarterback, and a lot of times you've had injuries, then it could have been different. Maybe we're talking about MEAC championships etc. You've got a quarterback. But let me, before I even talk about him, Jordan Barrett, I mean, you've always got a running back. I guess that's my point. Like, you've always seemed to have a running back. Jordan Barrett's very, very good. Talk about what his play. This kid is averaging, big kid, averaging 6.6 yards per carry.
1: Yeah, he's, I mean, he's a big guy, man. He's a guy that, you know, means the world to the program. Glad to have him in the program. Really intelligent, physical running back. But, you know, we're fortunate. We have several guys in the room that have the ability to be the number one guy. His number has been called, and he's been responding, and we've been fortunate. But, like, once again, it starts with those big guys up front. Those guys are making some holes for the running backs to find, and these guys are taking advantage of those opportunities. So, you know, like I said, we feel really good about that room, and we knew that coming into the season. And so, you know, any day anybody else's number can be called to make sure they lead the charge with our running game.
0: Yeah, Jordan Barnett and others getting it done. Now let's talk about your quarterback, Cameron Edge. I mean, he's completing 66% of his passes, 7 touchdowns to only 1 interception, 712 yards passing. Just your thoughts. This is a kid that transferred in from a couple of FBS programs.
1: Yeah, we're fortunate to have him. He's a kid that, like you said, has been at several FBS programs, but hasn't had the opportunity to take charge and take lead of offense. And now he is given that opportunity. I think Coach Reed has done a great job with that room. You mentioned, you know, we've had quarterbacks, but keeping them upright and keeping them healthy has kind of been our issue. And thus far, we've done a good job with Cam with that. But Coach Reed, I think we have 4 guys in that room that could, you know, could lead the charge. And all of those guys are prepared and preparing on a daily basis. So, you know, we're in a pretty good situation right now. But Cam is definitely a true leader. The guys are following him. You know, and he's done a good job thus far protecting the football as well.
0: Damon Wilson is the head football coach at Morgan State. He joins us here on the program. What's interesting, defense, Bowie State, you've had really good defenses. Even though you had really good offenses at Bowie State, you had really, really good defenses. I mean, that's sort of the deal here. If you, I know you can't take out the Arizona State game, but take out the Arizona State game from a pass defensive perspective, you'd be right there. Even with the Arizona State game, you're only giving up 124 yards rushing per game. Speak to how this defense is, how good it is, one, and then two, maybe how it's compared to some of your past defenses at Morgan State.
1: In comparison, one thing we've always done is play with a lot of energy, a lot of effort, and we fly around and play football defensively. That's something as far as comparing them. As far as we're nowhere near playing really a whole game. We haven't played a whole game a good defense as of yet. I think we have some games ahead of us, hopefully starting this week, where we can put everything together. If there's been a time in each game we've played that we've given up, you know, some unnecessary extra possessions or extended drives. And I think when we do that and we take less snaps defensively, I think we'll be even playing better. We're playing almost 70 snaps a game defensively, and that's too many for me. And so I want to get the snap number down, but also I want to continue to play great in the red zone. That's one thing that we're doing, even though, you know, you may get some yards, but we're kind of keeping guys out the end zone. And that's the name of the game, is to keep them out the end zone and you score more points than them. But there's some things that we want to continue to improve on defensively, but I want to keep those guys playing with a high motor, high energy, and being physical, and that's going to give us a chance.
0: Do you feel like there's some parallels between your first 4 or 5 years at Morgan compared to your first 4 or 5 years at Bowie State?
1: You know, and I know they are. They're a lot. And it's something that about a process that you must follow and go through and endure. And so I'm just going through the process and getting done what we need to get done at Morgan State to have us a chance to be successful.
0: Yeah. I mean, that's part of it. Like when you think about college football today, everybody wants everything right now, but it take, particularly in this day of the transfer portal, NIL, etc., it takes time to build a program.
1: It depends on what you're trying to do. If you want to build a good team, you can possibly do that. One thing that I talked to the administration about when I first took over at Morgan is we want to build a program. you know, Morgan State football hasn't really been good or sustained success. I shouldn't say hasn't been good, hadn't sustained success since the 70s. And that's something that it's a number of factors that play into that. But it's we're not going to fix that in the season. So we and now we have new challenges, as you just mentioned, the transfer portal, NIL, all of those good things. Those are things that I did not have to deal with at Bowie. So I'm learning how to deal with them like everybody else across the country. The good thing is everybody else is doing it together. So we're learning on the fly together. The other part is, as far as building and winning, there's a process to that. And that's something that's not going to change. You know, when you're talking about understanding how to be successful, understanding how to handle success, and then being able to sustain success. All of those things matter. And one thing that I wanted to do day one, because academically, APR-wise, and graduation rate, we were not where we needed to be once I took over at Morgan. And we've overcome that hurdle. We're in great shape academically, and now the next part is the winning on the football field. So we're going through the process, and the guys are buying into it or have brought into it. The new guys, the new faces we brought into the program, they fell right in line thus far. So that's what's given us a chance to be successful. And another thing for me personally, I have a reference point. I've gone through this before. You know, so it's a lot of things that you talk about doing as a coach, but if you've never encountered or endured them, you don't know how to navigate through certain challenges. The fortunate part for me is I've kind of encountered these, and I encountered them with a number of guys on my staff. So that's a familiarity with that, which is great as well.
0: Two last thoughts as an older school type of coach. And again, in this era of college football, do you get into the minutia of NIL, et cetera, or is that, do you let other, and transfer portal for that matter, do you let others kind of deal with that?
1: No, I'm in it because first thing, I want to know it. I want to learn it. And one thing, I don't want to put myself in a situation where, hey, it's my way or the highway. And no, I want to understand and stay ahead of the curve when you're talking about college athletics and football in particular. So I'm in it. I do have some assistance with some of the other coaches and staff members that we have to help navigate it through it at Morgan. What are we trying to get done? What's our overall goal with dealing with NIL or revenue share? And what's the best way to go about it at Morgan? So that's some of the things that we're talking about. I talk to other colleagues throughout the country and pick their brains, see how they're dealing with it. But that's definitely something that I am involved with, and I will always be involved with it so I can, quote unquote, stay ahead of the curve and know what's going on. Because once the kids know that you care and know that you're involved, you know, it takes them to another level as well. And I want to make sure everybody is getting their just due, but at the same time, keeping the main thing, and that's to get their college degree and play football at its highest level.
0: And then your thoughts on Villanova and some of the challenges that the Wildcats present.
1: This is a playoff team, very good football team, very good football team, returning pretty much their whole offensive line from last year. Their quarterback, they got two running backs that are very good. They have two receivers that are special and can take the ball the distance. Defensive line-wise, man, these guys get after it. Physical linebacker core, you know, we're going to have to be physical on the edges with our receivers. We're going to have to really challenge the DBs and be physical in the box and play good sound special teams. The kicking game, have the ability to flip the

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3: 1987 preseason, Coach Gibb and Bobby Bethard made a trade. I was going to the Ravens. When I walked in his office, he told me he changed his mind. I told Coach, you can't change your mind. Because, you know, I'm thinking about an opportunity to go play and be a starter. I was the backup at this time. And he told me he didn't work for the Raiders. He worked for the Washington Redskins. So I just sat back in my chair. Joe Gibbs said, I got a gut feeling that somewhere along the line, you're going to come in here and we're going to win this thing.
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1: It's Donald Ware from the press box to press row.
0: As we begin week four in the National Football League, you've got some surprise teams in the league. Now, it's hard to say. There are a couple of teams that are surprise teams for obvious reasons. It's hard to say which one is the most surprising teams. I could look at the Raiders at 3-0, considering Mendoza wasn't even slated to start. They get Kirk Cousins. He's more of a bridge guy, but now the Raiders are really playing and playing very well. And, you know, now we'll see what happens to the Raiders, and they're going to get a true test at home in Las Vegas. Shouts out to our affiliate in Vegas Power 88, a real test against the Kansas City Chiefs, who are also 3-0, but not necessarily a surprise right there. I think the other surprise team has to be the Cleveland Browns. Cleveland Browns at 3-1 on the season. Obviously, game one, a lot of people said, oh, here we go. Deshaun Watson at the quarterback. You need to get somebody else in there. Yada, yada, yada. Well, you got to remember, Deshaun Watson hadn't taken a snap in, what, 2 years, right? Hadn't played any he only played in 20 games in the last six seasons. So he hadn't played any meaningful football. But any quarterback that had any amount of success in the league, and I don't just mean a flash in the pants kind of success. I mean sustained success. And not that Deshaun Watson had super sustained success, but he put together 2, 3, 4 years of really good football before he got himself into some mess and before he ended up getting injured. Well, these are Deshaun Watson's numbers, okay, through four games. He's completing 70% of his passes. He has 6 touchdowns to 2 interceptions. He has a quarterback rating of 101. He's averaging 4.1 yards per carry. He's got 127 yards on 31 carries. And the Browns are 3-1. That, like, to me, again, coming into the season, if you said, okay, if you had a choice between Deshaun, if you're trying to win football games, and give Todd Monken a lot of credit because he took a lot of flack and he stuck by his guns and stuck with Deshaun Watson. This is a guy that is, again, has had success in the league. You ask me who would I want between Deshaun Watson

0: and Shedeur Sanders. I watched Shedeur Sanders. I watched Shedeur Sanders from the time he entered Jackson State, the 2 years he was at Jackson State, to the time he went to Colorado, where his game went up. So he went from being a four-star recruit to coming into college football, having a lot of success for 2 years at Jackson State, moving on to Colorado, elevating the success. Now you're at a higher level. You're at Power Five. You're having a lot of success. Okay. Not to rehash anything, but, you know, we should have known that when he wasn't drafted until the fifth round. And I don't know. I think at that time, maybe I was one of those that saying something's not right here, but I didn't know what it was. I mean, we saw why he was a fifth round pick or a draft pick, or at the minimum didn't get drafted in a higher round, let alone a first round pick. We saw that last year. He did some good things, but he did some not so good things. So as I watched him play last year and then coming into this season, okay, would I take Shedeur Sanders, who I saw play last season? Okay, now if he had to be my quarterback coming into this season, then I would have rolled with him. But if I have a veteran who, by all reports, but not all reports, in the beginning he didn't look well, by some reports, in terms of interceptions that were being thrown in camp, etc. And I'm talking about Deshaun Watson. But as camp went on, he looked better. He has that capability of being able to run the football. Todd Monken, obviously used to that with Lamar Jackson in Baltimore. It was like, to me, it was a no-brainer that Deshaun Watson was going to be the guy. And in time, he may have some success. Now, it's early. Let's see how the rest of the season plays out. Look, you've got some games, right? Things get kicked off on Sunday. The Commanders and the Colts are in London, right? And then I'm just kind of looking at looking up and down the schedule. Now, that Jaguars and Bengals game is going to be a pretty interesting game, because when you look at both of those teams, both obviously very, very capable of winning. You look at the Jaguars. I mean, I really like what the Jaguars are doing right now. I like the Jaguars. And like I said before, in the AFC South, I think the Jaguars are going to run away with this one. And again, for the Texans got to be very careful not to start the season 0-4. It's not going to be a typical season with the AFC South where a team, you know, maybe you sneak in with a 9-8 record. Nah, it's not going to be like that. The Jaguars are really, really good with their 2-1 record. So that should be a good one, because the Bengals are also 2-1 as well. The defense is better, I would say, than it has been in years past. And maybe this is the year that the Bengals can return to the playoffs and make a little bit of noise. The Rams and the Eagles, that's the big early game, right? Because, you know, what is going on with the Rams? I mean, you know, the Eagles, okay, lost the first game. The Rams, I mean, you know, I got to tell you, when Aaron Donald signed, to me, the Rams were the team to beat. Now, if you're the Rams, you cannot afford to fall to 1-3. Now, could have beaten the Broncos, could have, would have, should have, of course. Didn't get it done last Sunday night. But this is I would say this is more of a must-win for the Rams, because you're in the West, where San Francisco's already off to the good start. The Seahawks, even though coming off the loss to the Commanders, are the defending champs, right? So you've got, if you're the Rams, this is almost, to me, even if you want to call it early season, if we're saying, okay, if you have an early season game, that's a must-win game for a team. This is a must-win game, in my opinion, for the Rams. You cannot afford to go 1-3 being in that division. Packers and the Buccaneers. Jordan Love, man. Like, you know, I was doing another show this summer, and I forget who had the rankings. May have been The Athletic that had the rankings of the top, you know, quarterbacks, and we were kind of discussing, okay, Lamar Jackson once again getting disrespected. He was low on the totem pole. But like for me, I thought Sam Darnold was lower, and actually Jordan Love was above Sam Darnold. So the person that I was talking with, my co-host, we were kind of going back and forth, and he was saying how much he thought Jordan Love was going to be great. But my thought was, I mean, I think Jordan Love, and as I talked about when I talked about going back a couple of months ago to the whole Baker Mayfield situation and that contract and Baker Mayfield wanting the money like a Jordan Love or Trevor Lawrence got, et cetera. I mean, I thought there, you know, to me, again, Baker Mayfield, who's injured now, by the way, with the thumb deal. I mean, Jordan Love, to me, still had room to kind of grow. But I was like, you know, Sam Darnold is, yeah, he, you know, he turns the ball over, but that's what you're going to expect. He was on a Super Bowl winning team. Anyway, we were having that whole debate, but he was really on the side of Jordan Love, my co-host at the time. Well, again, Jordan Love has been bad. Right. And this is a big game. I would say more so for the Packers, the Buccaneers. I may have to remember going back a couple of weeks ago when I was saying, OK, the NFC South, my prediction was that there were going to be two teams out of the NFC South making the playoffs this year. I think I'm going to have to change that prediction right now because the NFC South, not as good as I thought it would be. The Saints are. The Saints just need to string together wins. Like, they're playing good football, but they've got to be able to string together some wins. Playing good football and winning games, two different things. As, you know, you've got the Panthers at 1-2, the Saints at 1-2, the Falcons at 1-2, and then the Buccaneers at 0-3, although that was a big-time victory by the Falcons on last Sunday, and a bit of a surprising victory. But Michael Penix Jr. is back, and maybe he's better than I thought he was. We'll see if he is, in fact, moving forward. But if you're the Packers in that division, you got to win this football game, right? Vikings and the Dolphins. Again, Chiefs and the Raiders, interesting one. Two 3-0 teams, a divisional matchup. Should be a good football game. Let's see what the Raiders are really about. And really, we're going to see what the Chiefs are about. I think we're going to see what both teams are about in this football game. A lot of expectations for the Chiefs, especially if you were to say coming into the season that Pat Mahomes was going to start the season and be pretty good, and he has been to this point. I mean, this is a big game and a measuring stick for both of those squads. Look, my time is about up. I thank you for yours. Thank you to Damon Wilson, the head football coach at Morgan, for joining us today here on Pox to Row. For more information on the program, visit our website, poxtorow.com. 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
1: Live from NPR News in Washington, I'm Janine Herbst. The architect of Tennessee's lethal injection protocols is stepping down from his position. From member station WPLN in Nashville, Mariana Bacallao reports this comes after a second botched execution this year.
2: Frank Strada helped design the state's new execution process after a 2020 review found that Tennessee had not properly inspected the drugs it uses to put people to death. Strada came to Tennessee from Arizona, where he oversaw three botched executions similar to Wednesday's. Krista Pike did not die after receiving two full doses of pentobarbital. Usually, just one dose is considered lethal. Pike's attorneys say she is unconscious and on a ventilator at an area hospital following Wednesday's botched execution. For NPR News, I'm Mariana Bacallao in Nashville.
1: President Trump is taking his midterm campaign swing into more competitive territory. NPR's Franco Ordonez reports Trump will visit Ohio after stops in Republican-dominated states.
3: The president is traveling to Vandalia, Ohio, to support Republican Senator John Husted, who is facing a tight race against Democratic former Senator Sherrod Brown. Brown is seeking a comeback after losing his Senate seat, while Husted is a relatively new incumbent. He has served in the Senate for just 2 years after being appointed to fill the seat vacated by J.D. Vance when Vance became vice president. Ohio could offer an early test of how Republicans in swing states navigate Trump heading into these midterms. They can either embrace the president and use his ability to energize the Republican base, or create some distance from him to appeal to more moderate voters. Franco Ordonez, NPR News, the White House.
1: Five Palestinians were killed in an Israeli airstrike on a home in Gaza City early today. NPR's Anas Baba reports it's the latest Israeli attack despite what's supposed to be nearly 1 year of a ceasefire in Gaza.
4: Inside St. Porphyrius Church, mourners gather around the bodies of 56-year-old Maisa and her 35-year-old daughter Maria. The women were part of a small community of Palestinian Christians who had survived Israel's attack on Gaza for the past 3 years. They were killed just after midnight by an Israeli missile strike on their building. Gaza's health ministry says three others were also killed, a female university professor, her mother, and a young man. Christians' leader in Gaza estimate only about 400 Christians remain in the territory, down from around 1,000 before the war. The Israeli military did not immediately respond to NPR's request for a comment on the attack. Anas Baba, NPR News, Gaza City.
1: And you're listening to NPR News from Washington. Major League Baseball's divisional round of playoffs gets underway today with games in four cities. In Milwaukee, the Brewers face the San Diego Padres in a matchup that raises questions about how much a team's payroll determines its ability to compete. This is a labor dispute brews with Major League's pitching a salary cap. Chuck Hornbach has more.
5: The Brewers had the best record in baseball during the regular season, despite having the smallest market size and a payroll in the bottom half of major league clubs. The Padres' payroll is in the top third, but Milwaukee fan John Mattis says his team can win the best of five series because it has more heart and manager Pat Murphy.
6: He does something right with those guys. I mean, he's got the right attitude. He leads them well. He does good things with them.
5: A possible salary cap and the competitive balance between teams are expected to be controversial issues during a potential labor dispute after this month's World Series. For NPR News, I'm Chuck Quernbach in Milwaukee.
1: The Supreme Court opens its new term Monday and will hear cases on religion, bans on semi-automatic weapons, climate change, immigration, and election law. The opening case Monday will center on climate change and whether state and local governments can sue energy companies for allegedly deceiving the public about the damaging effects of fossil fuels. One of the biggest cases so far is on religion, over whether taxpayers should fund religious schools that refuse to admit LGBTQ students and parents. I'm Janine Herbst, NPR News in Washington.
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1: And I'm A. Martinez. Today, we're reading some recent NPR donor comments. I am ridiculously excited, Steve.
0: When are you not? Lindsay writes, so much great brain stimulation. Thank you.
1: Wow, that's good to know.
0: Yeah, I feel stimulated just hearing that.
1: That we can actually do that to people. That's awesome.
0: Yeah.
1: All right, Michelle in Maryland, she says, NPR is my emotional support system. I get news, I get laughter, I learn about the world. So we're like a public radio support animal in a way, Steve, for people.
0: I believe that. Oh, it's my turn. Kate writes, I'm addicted. Best addiction ever. Well, I'm not in favor of addictions, but...
1: But this one's a healthy one. This one's a healthy one, Steve.
0: Yeah.
1: Being addicted to NPR, that's not that bad.
0: That's true.
1: Whatever your reason for giving is, you can join the community of public radio supporters by donating. 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Here's how.
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5: 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And today, actor Willem Dafoe is playing the game, and it's time for him to draw the next card.
6: Round two, Willem Dafoe, one, two, or three?
7: Three.
6: Three. Are you good at asking for help?
8: I'm learning.
6: That's a no.
8: Yeah. No.
6: Tell me.
8: No, it's no secret. I think it's a product of, you know, there's a whole thing of masculinity about being self-sufficient.
6: Mm-hmm.
8: And the truth is, I'm not. And so asking for help, you're encouraged to, or at least I was the way I grew up, to, you know, take care of yourself.
6: Yeah.
8: You know, don't lean on other people. Don't be a problem. That's part of that repression that I was talking
6: mm-hmm.
8: about.
6: Yeah.
8: And there's a good side to it because it encourages you not to be a pain in the ass.
6: Right.
8: And it

0: go without me even wanting them to show.
1: Well, what do you think? Do you think I'm easy to read?
2: I think I've very much enjoyed this conversation. And when I do, it is because a person is pretty easy to read. And I mean that as a compliment. It means that...
1: I got it. I always get nervous when I'm having a good time talking to someone. I get nervous I'm revealing too much or I'm loving what I'm saying too much.
2: Yeah,
1: I don't quite feel that, but
2: I can. it's weird to be you. I mean, I get it. It's weird.
1: Let's
2: keep it down. Like, we were just too close. Let's just.
1: Yeah.
2: Let's cool things down. Well, I don't know if this round's going to do it because these are the big questions, but, you know, let's just go. One, two, or three.
1: Oh, God, I thought we did the big questions.
2: No, these are even bigger.
1: What's your favorite color?
2: That's not on here.
1: One.
2: What's your relationship with time?
1: Really?
2: For real.
1: Time is the trickiest thing in the world. One thing. I'm getting very conscious because it gets reflected back at me. Listen, a guy came to me. I was having lunch the other day. I had just flown in from someplace and I was a little tired and I didn't feel like cooking. I just got to my place in New York. And I went to a place close by. And the guy it was like between lunch and dinner. And I was eating there. All the people were in the back folding napkins and all that. It was empty. But there was one guy over there. And he came up. And he came over and he said, "Hey, I saw the second Spider-Man the other day. And I hadn't seen the first. You were really good. You were a great Green Goblin. And then... someone told me that you were in Platoon." And I thought, wow, isn't it great that we recognize, you know, you guys that have been doing this for a long time, that we recognize what they've done before they're gone? Is that strange to you?
2: I mean, he was talking to you about your imminent demise.
1: Death.
2: And that seems like an odd way to make chit chat with a famous actor that you spied in the diner. But
1: yeah.
2: I mean, it sounds like he was being genuine.
1: Maybe. But do I think about time?
2: Do you
1: think about getting
2: it?
1: Old?
2: Yeah.
1: I'm very conscious of getting older because it gets reflected back to me by people. I don't feel old. Everything's, you know, fine. I know a lot of dead people because, as I say, it's a big line in late fame, and it's maybe a kind of spoiler, but it comes from my life. Once in an interview, I was describing how, you know, a relationship to New York and a relationship to time, and I said, I used to be the youngest one in every group. And then it seems like overnight, I became the oldest one. Mm-hmm. And I'm kind of dealing with that because your position in the tribe changes.
2: Yeah. Yeah, for sure.
1: So that's a relationship to time.
2: But you say it's only because it's reflected back to you. You know, you don't internally feel the time, huh?
1: Not really, because I think, there's something missing in my brain. And I, no, really.
2: Really?
1: I feel like I've got a selective memory. And that's a good thing for me because whenever I start a project, I don't carry other projects with me. You know, I don't have a bag of tricks because I can't remember that bag of tricks.
2: Oh my God, you know what? That made me think of Finding Nemo. And then I remember, because Dory always forgets, it's her trick as the goldfish. And then I remember that you were in it.
1: Yes. Well, call me Dory.
2: It is a good trick, though, to wipe the slate clean. It's, you know,
1: it's slightly
2: Buddhist.
1: But it's not a trick of my choosing necessarily, because it just happens, it seems. So, back to time. It's interesting getting older, but it's a little, you're just further down the line. So, you think a lot more about where things are going.
2: Yeah, yeah.
1: But it's okay, you know, as long as you have these moments. And you try to connect the moments where you feel like, oh, this is great. Or you really feel everything that's beautiful about being this gift of having a life in this body. If you can connect more and more of those, then it's okay. Then you don't worry so much about where it's all going.
2: Yeah. Last one. One, two, or three?
1: Two.
2: Two. Have you ever experienced a divine power?
1: Every day, baby.
2: Come on. Really?
1: Yes. Yeah.
2: That's your earnest answer?
1: That's my earnest answer. Why the hell not?
2: Yeah.
1: Why the hell not? Everything's a miracle. You know, when I look at you, even though you're on a screen here, how I see you, there's a million functions going on in my eye that I don't even control. There are all kinds of things that are working in my body that I don't control. It's kind of amazing. When I see how animals live, I see how nature is. It, you know, there's a system at work that is beyond. The design of things is beyond. So,
2: and the word divinity fits for you? Not just wonder at the marvel of living, but...
1: Wonder is divinity because it puts you in touch with... I wonder how it all got this way. And there does seem to be some sort of order in the universe, in our little lives, in our little town, and our little house, and our little body, and our little toilet, and our whatever. And that order, I didn't make it up. It does exist. And it's kind of amazing. You painted me into a corner on that one.
2: I did not.
1: You did. There's always the worry that you said, you used the word earnest before.
2: Yeah.
1: And I'm an actor. Nobody wants to hear what I think, really. I express myself through what I do. And then this is a perfect example of being seduced into thinking what you... people want to hear what you have to say.
2: Yeah, I can see that.
1: It's tough.
2: Yeah,
1: it's
2: I know. Tough. Yeah, I get that.
1: Go on the end. Go on, you know, Instagram or whatever, and you know, everybody's got, you know, is at the center of their own universe.
2: Oh, I know.
1: I really want to get away from that.
2: I get it, and this is not helping on that respect.
1: Which is like a joke because I'm an actor, and part of my livelihood is trying to make movies that people connect with and want to see.
2: Willem Dafoe, we end the show the same way every time, with a trip in our memory time machine. In the time machine, you revisit one moment from your past, but it's not a moment you want to change anything about. It's just a moment you'd like to linger in a little longer. What moment do you choose?
1: When I was a little kid, I lived on the outskirts of a little town of 50,000. And they started building. I was on the edge of town. And they started building houses, you know, around me. It was country, and then it became city. Mm-hmm, mm-hmm. And when I was a little kid, in all my free time.
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0: Ray spills the tea on those Michael B. Jordan dating rumors, and Gladys Knight taking a break from touring. I'm Jasmine Simpkins, and that's what's brewing. Ray has addressed rumors that she and Michael B. Jordan are dating. The Where Is My Husband singer and Sinners actor first sparked dating rumors after they were spotted on a roller coaster together at Six Flags Magic Mountain in August. Ray addressed the rumors on the red carpet at the MTV Video Music Awards. The 28-year-old was asked by Extra if she was, quote, doing something with Michael B. Jordan and for details on the project. Keeping tight lip, Ray said, I'm technically not allowed to talk about it because I might get in trouble. When quizzed further on whether there was any truth to the romance rumors, she replied, no, we're just friends who like roller coasters. In other news, Michael Che is returning back to Netflix with another stand-up special. The SNL alum dropped a trailer for Shot in Minnesota, his third special for the streamer, which will premiere on October 13th. Che directed the hour-long show, which was taped at First Avenue in Minneapolis. Shot in Minnesota comes just a couple of weeks after the season 52 premiere of Saturday Night Live, where Che will return behind the Weekend Update desk for his 13th consecutive year with Colin Jost. In a trailer on his special, Che joked about his longtime SNL co-host and his movie star wife, Scarlett Johansson. And finally, after a series of concerning concert appearances, Gladys Knight has announced she will be cutting back on performing live. After much soul searching, I've decided that I will be easing into fewer performances while focusing on transitioning into the next stage of my career and life moving forward, she said in a statement. During a Hollywood Bowl performance in July, Knight forgot the lyrics to her biggest hit, Midnight Train to Georgia, and wandered off stage. Then in Detroit, the 7-time Grammy winner had to stop singing on multiple occasions, leading many people in the crowd to leave the show. The decision comes on the heels of concerns that were raised by Knight's son, Shanga Hankerson, who accused her husband and manager, William McDowell, of pushing her to perform and emotionally and financially abusing her. Knight denied all of Hankerson's allegations, saying her health and performances have been misrepresented and that she was healthy and happy. That's what's brewing in Hollywood. I'm Jasmine Simpkins.
1: What's brewing with Jasmine Simpkins? Thanks, Jasmine.

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0: addition to his incredible solo career, Johnny Gill has given us decades of unforgettable music, powerhouse vocals, and timeless love songs. Get ready for a conversation with one of the greatest voices in the game. Welcome my man, Johnny Gill, to Cafe Mocha. Hey, bruh.
1: Oh, it's so good to be back.
2: It's been a minute.
1: It's been a minute.
2: A couple of R&B singles on the chart right now. One Night and Plus A Dance, A Kiss. What's your favorite? I know they all your favorite.
1: Yeah, well, you know, One Night, we hit Billboard, hit number one for 2 weeks there at Billboard. It's so weird. A Dance, A Kiss is on its way. So I'm just keep throwing them to the fence.
3: It's been so long, and to be back out in an industry that you helped build, how does it feel? Do you feel like the Johnny Gill of today has to compete with the trendy R&B vocalists of today?
1: No. I mean, if you listen to the songs I have that's currently out, it's all traditional. It's just me doing what I do. There's nothing short of, hey, I'm on a, oh, it's a, you good? Good morning. That's my son.
0: Hey, son.
1: Come here. I guess.
0: Sorry. No.
1: This is my son.
4: How you doing?
0: Hi, son. Hi. You're so cute. Look at you at 60 as a daddy.
1: Hey, it's Bama. He thinks he's cooler than me.
2: That's the funny thing about kids is no matter how cool you are, no matter how famous, look at you.
1: Oh my God, he thinks he's the best. Yeah, but yeah, no. If you listen to the music and the current stuff that I have, one thing that I don't do and I will not compromise, and that is the essence of who I am. I'm a musician, of course. Clearly, I like to. I'm like anybody else. I enjoy trying new things musically, creatively. But the key to me and for me is always being conscious and aware of never losing the awareness of who I am, because that's what's most important.
2: The latest from Johnny Gill, produced by Snoop, A Dance, A Kiss. We got more with Johnny coming up on Cafe Mocha.

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Sweet dreams.

0: It's Cafe Mocha. We're on the line with Johnny Gill talking about his new single, A Dance, A Kiss. Now, let's talk about this because you actually co-wrote this and it was also produced by somebody we all know and love. Let's talk about it.
1: Oh, yeah. Well, I didn't co-write. This was all Snoop. Snoop and I and his crew and, you know, Def Row and Jay Skills. We just came together here and it's just doing what it's doing. But I called him the chosen one. He started laughing when I was telling him. And I tried to explain to him what you've been through, who you are today, and all the above, to be able to do what you're doing here. Most people's careers would have been done after the first round of some of the things that you've gone through, and to be beloved all around the world when it's all said and done here, it truly tells us all we need to know. Bro, you're special. You're the chosen one. So we know the journey. He knows the journey. And at the end of the day, to be able to do what he's doing, I told him, it's an honor for me and having an opportunity to work with him. And he's just a good brother, period. Just, yeah. You know, all around, just a good brother. And it's like, you know, in our business and in the game that we've been in here for many years, they come far and few.
2: I love the fact that hip hop can merge with R&B because, you know, a true artist, we are artists all the way around. But in the beginning of hip hop, they kind of placed us in this box. Mm-hmm. So to see this collaboration really feels good to me as a hip hop artist. Okay, so the title, A Dance, A Kiss, I have to ask you, a really good slow dance or a really good kiss? And don't give me give me a good answer.
1: A really good slow dance or a really, good,
2: really
1: kiss.
2: Good kiss. Which one?
1: I'm going to take the slow dance because I can grind more.
0: Yes. Yes, Johnny. Yes.
1: I'm sneak a few extra strokes in here. I got issues.
2: I love a kiss. I love a kiss. I mean, give me.
1: I love a kiss too, but that's just getting it started.
2: Right. Okay. That's just getting it started. You know, but you want the dance.
1: Oh, yeah.
2: Fill you out.
0: At my age, I take whatever.

0: of it is for me is waking up and I get, you know, behind that wheel and going, hey, pull it together. When you're starting to reach this stage, it was like, you've got to take better care of yourself. And of course, I'm one of those people that's always trying to make sure everybody else is okay. So this being able to think about me and getting conscious, becoming conscious and aware that I got to make sure I'm good in order to make sure everybody else is good, it was something that dawned on me. And then, and I began to start to focus more on making sure I'm good.
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1: Live from NPR News in Washington, I'm Janine Herbst. President Trump continues a series of rallies to support Republican candidates heading into the midterm elections with a rally in Ohio tonight. From member station WYSO, Jerry Kenney has more.
2: The president isn't scheduled to speak until 7 o'clock tonight, but the crowd is already gathering at Vandalia Butler High School. Trump is stumping for the incumbent Republican Senate candidate, John Husted, who's in a tight race with former Ohio Senator Sherrod Brown. Husted was appointed by Governor Mike DeWine to fill Vice President J.D. Vance's Senate seat in 2025. The president is sure to tout his economic accomplishments tonight, but with low approval ratings and many Americans still reeling from high gas prices and other economic

0: struggles, it's unclear if his message will resonate with voters and help carry Husted over the finish line in November. For NPR News, I'm Jerry Kenney in Yellow Springs.
1: There are no details in the investigation in the mid-air attack on board a commercial plane from Dubai to Tel Aviv earlier this week. NPR's Kat Lonsdorf reports the United Arab Emirates, which is leading the probe, has deemed the incident an attempted terrorist attack.
2: Investigators in the UAE announced that the Fly Dubai co-pilot who carried out the attack mid-flight assaulted the captain of the plane using what's called a crash axe, a lightweight emergency tool stored in the cockpit to break through panels or jam doors in the event of a crash. Investigators said the attacker then tried to seize control of the plane's flight mechanisms. The plane had 174 people on board, many of whom are Israeli. Israeli officials had already deemed it an attempted terrorist attack. Emirati investigators have now agreed. Both the pilot and co-pilot are alive and being questioned, and the investigation is ongoing. Israel has said the attacker is from Oman, although that has yet to be confirmed by Emirati, Saudi, or Omani officials. Kat Lonsdorf, NPR News, Tel Aviv.
1: The Food and Drug Administration has closed its investigation into this year's Cyclospora outbreak, the largest on record in the U.S. NPR's Matt Bloom has more.
3: In the update, the FDA confirmed its inspectors found the parasite in two places in Mexico, a drainage ditch at an iceberg lettuce farm used as an independent grower for Taylor Farms, and inside a wastewater tank at their processing facility. It remains unclear exactly how the contamination took place, but the agency says the evidence supports a strong link between the lettuce and nearly 13,000 cases. Taylor Farms blamed the contamination on an independent grower it says is no longer a part of its supply chain. The FDA says it'll now continue some response activities to help prevent future outbreaks. Matt Bloom, NPR News.
1: And the FDA says more than 12,000 confirmed U.S. cases were tied to the recalled lettuce. This is NPR News. RM, the K-pop idol and leader of the globe-trotting boy band BTS, has turned museum curator. NPR's Chloe Veltman reports a new exhibition opening today at the San Francisco Museum of Modern Art is the first ever to feature the South Korean superstar's art collection.
4: The exhibition includes well over 100 works from RM's collection. It highlights ancient and contemporary Korean paintings, objects and sculptures, including works by some of RM's favourite artists, like Kim Won-ki and Yoon Hyung-kyun. At a press briefing for the show, the self-deprecating musician said he loves collecting art, but also feels guilty about it.
5: Do I really need to carry like so many unnecessary things that I don't even need? Have I ended up becoming just a boring rich snore? Well, maybe.
4: RM started collecting art in 2019. He sings about his passion on tracks like Still Life. Chloe Veltman, NPR News.
1: It's not just rising gas and diesel prices that are causing Americans financial headaches. Jet fuel is also on the rise. The average price rose to $4.39 a gallon, a record. Industry trade group Airlines for America says that has airlines cutting flights and retiring older aircraft to keep the costs down. But as the holiday traveling season nears, it also means passengers are paying more for their tickets. Travel website Kayak says the average domestic fare rose more than $400, the highest this year. I'm Janine Herbst, NPR News in Washington.
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Here's the new one from Tamia. It's called Forever and a Day. This is Cafe Mocha.

0: It's Cafe Mocha. We're on the line with Johnny Gill.
1: Okay, so speaking of being 60 and looking good and feeling good, what are you doing to stay that way? Are you just, you know, eating better? Or are you serious, like green juice in the morning, a personal trainer and all that stuff?
2: No, you know, I've been off for probably maybe 2-3 months, but I walk, I do an hour of incline walking, don't even run, because it's not, and I don't have bad knees. I just, you know, just do the walking thing that is, it costs, you know, to walk and burns fat. And so I do that. I don't eat breakfast until after 11. And what I would eat is something light. And then I eat my dinner no later than 4:30, 5 o'clock. That's an everyday thing for almost over a year and some change. And and it's been all water and juices now. Since I turned 60 and celebrating my birthday, alcohol has creeped in a little more frequent than it normally does. But for the most part, it's been all water. I don't do a lot of juices. I don't do a lot of that. It's just dealing with alkaline water, and I make sure I stick to that. And even if I come off of that once out of a week, maybe every couple of weeks, it's like, okay. But I just try to stick to that regimen every day, pretty much.
3: Off the topic, of course, I'm an artist, a little ADD. Don't be mad at me, but
0: it's all right.
3: It's okay. Johnny loves me. Johnny, you love me.
2: I love you. That's right.
3: Lionel Richie was recently on stage and he threw this joke out. Well, they were talking about the R&B tour with, you know, Usher. And he said, you know, we've been doing this a while, because he's on the road with Earth, Wind and Fire, mixing things up. And then he threw in the joke and said, but we didn't go to jail. And, you know, social media went crazy. Do you think he took it a little too far?
2: No, Lionel's funny. He's a character. He's charismatic. He likes to talk. And I mean, he's always been that way. And I don't think he did. And I don't think he meant, or it was meant to be malicious. It's just him telling a joke. And if you notice, if you watch him in his shows, he's always saying something that's kind of funny and edgy. That's just Lionel. But he's not a malicious person. He's just trying to be funny and being cool.
3: Chris Brown wrote on social media,
0: he said all night long, and he said, "All right, Paw Paw."
3: So he got the joke. He got the joke. But social media has been going crazy, and because I know you know both sides of R&B, I just wanted to get your take on it.

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0: Cafe Mocha, celebrating 15 years from a woman's perspective.
4: 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I'm talking.

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0: It's Cafe Mocha with Lonnie Love, Yo-Yo, and Angelique on the line. We're having a wonderful conversation with the one and only Johnny Gill. Johnny, I am so happy when I go to a New Edition concert to see all of y'all, you know, on that stage. I think it's something that, and I just wanted to give you your flowers because I think it's something that's needed. It shows that we can work together. How do you feel, you know, with all of y'all being together? Because I know that that was probably hard with everything. We saw the New Edition story and everything.
1: Yeah, yeah. Like, no question.
0: But,
1: no question.
0: You know, how did it happen?
1: God, you can't, some things are just beyond our control. Like, listen, we've been through, when I tell you hell and back, we have, individually and collectively. We've had our issues, internal issues in our brotherhood, where it was at some point looked like that would never happen. But something about what God does that has nothing to do with, no, we have no control over. And a part of that was being able to have people to be in a position, in a place to be open to receive what was being said and needed to be said, that I think made the difference with why we're still here 43 years later. And it has been no walk in the park. But when I look back and look at where we are today and in our brotherhood, listen, man, we have so much fun working together. And if someone had told me 10, 15 years ago, oh, y'all gonna end up at some point having a great time and be, this is how it's gonna, I would have told you, and I'm the gambling man out of all our crew, I would have been like, yeah, right. But things happen. Things can happen. And I think it's about maturity. I think it's about growth. I think it's also about a lot of times understanding that forgiveness has to have a place in everybody's life, because we all go through something and none of us are perfect. We all come with flaws. And sometimes we just got to recognize that and learn how to find some level of accountability for ourselves as well as for others. Because a lot of times we want to hold other people accountable, but we don't want to be held accountable.
0: Well, we are so grateful for you, Johnny, and thank you for your time so much. So everybody, make sure you listen to the single, A Dance, A Kiss. Thank you, Johnny Gill.

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1: This is the Espresso. 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And Disney goes beyond the parks. 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
3: So drum major Mickey Mouse, it was trained by 6 HBCU drum majors to learn all the moves, all the styles, and he did not come
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I'ma put it down, you gon' fall in love. 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I'ma put it down, you gon' fall in love. I'ma put it down, you gon' fall in love. 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I'ma put it down, you gon' fall in love. I'ma put it down, I'ma put it.

Yes, family, it's a weekend edition of Soul Cafe with Mikaya Yamu Supplier. And you're probably wondering, wait a minute. But yes, family, welcome to the weekend radio-a-thon. Of course, we popped it off yesterday with World College Radio Day. 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We got all of the R&B that you know and love and some new stuff for you right here. It's Soul Cafe. We're getting back to the music. Up next, Leon Thomas with Mutt. It's RVS.

song is an opportunity for me to say thank you to someone truly special. Thank you for the love. Thank you for the friendship. Thank you for who I am today. And thank you for this very moment, because now I get to say I have a new song with Aaliyah.

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1: I do it for the ladies, but I gotta keep it hood. 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

That's some Ursha for you right here on this lovely Saturday. Who knows? 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
1: Live from NPR News in Washington, I'm Linda Kenyon. President Trump is pledging to send a one-time payment of $90 to seniors to help them pay their Medicare premiums. The pledge comes as the cost of living is a major issue for voters, less than 5 weeks until Election Day. NPR's Frank Langford reports.
2: Trump announced Friday the checks would go to more than 20 million Medicare Part B enrollees. In a video, he said the money would arrive soon in people's bank accounts.
3: You'll get your money almost immediately. And everything we do, we're looking out for America's people and America's seniors and putting more money in your pockets.
2: Trump said he'll use money from the government's Medicare Improvement Fund. But according to the Congressional Budget Office, that money is only supposed to be used to improve the original Medicare program. Last month, Trump promised American adults $5,000 each if Republicans keep control of the House and Senate in the midterms. Polls in recent weeks show 60% of those polled disapprove of the job Trump's doing. Frank Langford, NPR News, Washington.
1: Leaders of G7 countries have agreed to release 100 million barrels of oil and refined products over the next 4 months. As NPR's Julia Simon reports, this is especially important for global diesel markets.
4: In recent weeks, diesel prices have reached record highs, pushed up by shortages and damage to refineries in the Middle East and Russia, as Ukrainian drone strikes continue to hit Russian refineries. Last month, diesel topped $6.50 a gallon here in the U.S. For context, diesel was around $3.75 in September of last year. That's more than 70% lower. Diesel prices are even higher in some European countries. Earlier, President Trump had threatened to cut off U.S. diesel exports, which both American oil companies and European leaders opposed. Julia Simon, NPR News.
1: Multiple data centers are planned for Louisiana. Aubrey Juhas, with the Gulf States Newsroom, reports community colleges are preparing locals for new jobs.
5: At Louisiana Delta Community College in Monroe, about a dozen students are learning to build and maintain data centers.
6: I'm going to pass around some safety glasses.
5: Local businesses often rely on community colleges to provide the training people need to work for them. In Northeast Louisiana, the biggest business right now is Meta. The tech giant is building its largest data center here, and it needs thousands of workers. Since January, more than 100 people have graduated from Delta's new programs, which they launched with Meta's support. The college says all of the graduates are working. Some thought they'd have to leave the area to find work and say they're glad to have an option closer to home. For NPR News, I'm Aubrey Juhas.
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0: Two new islands have appeared off the coast of Indonesia's Krakatoa volcano. Nina Rao reports this comes after a 25-hour eruption early last month.
1: The formations sit less than a mile off opposite sides of the volcano, almost on a straight line through the volcano's crater. That's according to Indonesia's geological agency, which said that both were discovered weeks after the eruption by mariners and volunteers who sailed through the area. While officials cannot definitively confirm the origin or composition of the islands, their preliminary assessment said relatively fluid magma released during the eruption surfaced through an opening, and erupted material formed these two island-like mounds offshore. Last month's eruption disrupted thousands of flights as volcanic ash reached heights of 50,000 feet. For NPR News, I'm Nina Rao in Jakarta, Indonesia.
0: State officials across the U.S. are focusing on rising gas and diesel prices while the war continues against Iran. Some states have been offering gas tax holidays as affordability remains a top concern among voters ahead of the midterms. About one-third of states are implementing some form of fuel tax relief. Some have suspended their fuel taxes altogether, while others have temporarily reduced fuel taxes. Some states have offered relief, but only to farmers and loggers, and some others who use a special type of diesel fuel. I'm Linda Kenyon, NPR News, in Washington.
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Up next, we got Only You, 112. It's RVS.

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1: Yeah. You know what? I like the players. No diggity, no doubt. Play on, play it. Play on, play it. Yo, Street drops the verse.

That's a classic in R&B. I'm ready. Tevin Campbell right here on Soul Cafe. Now, family, speaking of classics, we also have to acknowledge what is new, as the space of R&B is always evolving. She just dropped her next album and newest album, The Frequency of Love, Victoria Monet. Up next, we have Reach Out coming your way. But, family, we want to hear from you, whether it's opinions about music, the music that we play, or if you have certain kinds of albums that you're like, wow, this is really great. Or maybe you have an album that you didn't like as much. You were anticipating it being good and it wasn't as good as you thought it could have been. 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

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I am Clay Mercer. 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

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I am Clay Mercer. 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